0: But they're not gonna make the whole thing. They're not gonna get to the finals. They're not gonna win a championship because they're inconsistent. Mm-hmm. And then all of a sudden, the Hawks push them, and they found their bottle of consistency.
1: Yep. Yeah. At the right time.
0: Yeah.
1: You know, at the
0: and
1: right time.
0: And that's okay with that. That's okay to do that. That's every team would sign up for that.
1: Facts. Yeah. It's listen. The regular season is really just getting ready for the playoffs. It's all about what you do in the playoffs, because we've seen teams have great regular seasons. Because even like the Pistons, I think the Pistons had a great year. I never thought they were going to win an NBA championship.
0: Right.
1: You know, first time having some success, and you know my rule, you kind of got to go through some things before you can win a championship. And this was the Knicks' turn, because they had gone through some stuff. They weren't a lottery team last year. No, they were in the Eastern Conference Finals, and they've had the bumps in the road over the past couple years as a group, and they've tweaked the team here and there. So this was their opportunity, and they took a hold of it.
0: Yeah, no, they did. They did, and come together at the right time. And Mike Brown, you know, he needs to get a lot more credit than probably what he does, mm-hmm. because, man, he found a way to locate that secret sauce. And really, when they were looking like they could be on the outside looking in, on the brinks of elimination, you know, we were talking about on this show that maybe Mike Brown is one and done in New York if they don't get things turned around. And all of a sudden, boom, they're able to, you know, they're able to make it happen and go win the whole thing. So that just to me, I got to give them so much credit for what they were able to do. So he's Emmett Golden. I'm Q Myers. It's Game Night here on ESPN Radio. Let's go ahead and get a World Cup update. Emmett, you got one for us real quick?
1: Yeah. Since your last Sports Center update, Iran has scored, and right now it is 2-2. New Zealand and Iran, they are in the 75th minute right now, about to go to the 76th. So it's been a good game. Four goals have been scored in it. Neither team wants to lose this one. So it's been a wild day. If this score holds, every game will have finished in a draw.
0: Yeah, what's up with that?
1: You know what? Draws are created differently. And even your draws, right? So, you know, I couldn't help myself. For this reason, Cape Verde getting a draw over Spain, that's like a win, right? It's a win for them, for their country. They're ecstatic today because Spain is a team that they expect to win. And Cape Verde's just a country happy to be in the World Cup.
0: Okay.
1: It's the first time they've ever gotten a point in the World Cup. So this is huge for them. All draws ain't created equal because Spain feels like they lost today.
0: Yeah, it's interesting, man. Nobody won today. Everything was a draw.
1: Yeah.
0: Right? Uruguay and Saudi Arabia, Egypt and Belgium. You just mentioned Spain and Cape Verde, and maybe even New Zealand and Iran, if the score remains the same.
1: Yeah, so the draw was big for the Saudis, for Egypt, for Cape Verde, and then we'll see here. I think both New Zealand and Iran basically on the same level, so I'm not surprised with that. But there are some underdog teams that came away with a point, and that is exciting for them.
0: He's Emmett Golden. I'm Q Myers. It's Game Night here on ESPN Radio. Don't forget, this was SportsCenter. 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

0: go back to the last year's playoffs where they were down 20 to Boston twice in those first two games and they came back. And I think they just carried that over with them. They had that experience together and their attitude was just kind of like, let's hit singles, let's chip away, let's play how we know the right way, what our right way is, and we'll see where the chips fall. And so I think just that mentality that they had, especially because they had success in that spot against such a tough Boston team, I think that's why part of the reason why they felt that they were never out of this thing. And, you know, today's NBA, the three-point shot, it comes and it goes, and we saw San Antonio was red hot in the first half of game four, and then they couldn't hit a shot in the second half. So I think the three-point shot variance really makes no lead safe in the league, but it also takes the mentality, that championship mentality that the Knicks showed throughout the postseason.
1: He's Ian Begley, Knicks reporter, host of SNY Digital Show, The Putback, with us here on Game Night. Ian, great stuff as always. Thanks so much for making some time for myself and the big dog here on Game Night.
0: Big dog. All right, fellas, take care.
1: You do the same. Ian Begley, Knicks reporter, with us here on Game Night. There it is, man. That's it's official. Awesome. Emmett Golden, a.k.a. the big dog. And look, it tracks. You're in Cleveland, the dog pound, so you're the big dog.
2: It makes sense. It makes sense. There actually was a famous fan called Big Dog here back in the day that, you know, that represented Cleveland. So, hey, it's all good. Like I said, my man Cam been calling me Big Dog for years, so I feel it.
1: I mean, it is now. It's set in place. So there you go. That's what we're going to do. So the big dog is riding with me tonight here on Game Night on ESPN Radio and the ESPN app, SiriusXM Channel 80, and tune in. Coming up next, we continue to talk about what went wrong with the San Antonio Spurs and how they can fix it, how they can come back strong coming up next season. He's Emmett Golden. I'm Q Myers. It's Game Night here on ESPN Radio on the ESPN app.
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0: Yeah, like you gonna give me Draymond? Like, is he expiring? Is his contract coming up? Maybe I don't know that off the top of my head. But
1: they just extended him.
0: Oh yeah, well yeah, I don't know.
1: Yeah, that's what I'm saying, and I thought that the best opportunity for them to make a move for Giannis was right before the trade deadline, and when that didn't happen, I felt like that conversation was over.
0: Yeah,
1: and again, a lot of people talk about that being in the West. Why would he want to go there anyway? He'd rather stay in the East. I don't really know. I mean, he's a competitor. I don't think he really cares where he plays. He just wants the opportunity to win.
0: Yeah. Yeah, and there's some opportunities out there. I do appreciate that the Haslams, and this is kind of their move, they're decisive. Whether they get it wrong or get it right, they own the Cleveland Browns as well. But they're decisive. They make a move, and then they go forward. So they definitely want to get – when they say they want to get this done before the draft – they're gonna get it.
1: Well,
0: done.
1: Well, that's why. I mean, you'd want to get it done before the draft because this draft is so
0: and,
1: deep.
0: Yeah,
1: and talent.
0: Get picks and stuff.
1: Yeah.
0: Right.
1: It doesn't make any sense. It's just like NFL trades. I always say that you should get them done before the draft so you can capitalize on them, so you can use them. You know, these trades that happen after the draft, it's like, okay, that's great. Now you got to wait till next year to use them, right? You could have made your team better this year if you had gone ahead and pulled that off. But, I get it that sometimes these things don't come to fruition until a little bit later on. But, yeah, Giannis is definitely going to be the name to pay attention to, especially since, it's going to come up next week. So I feel like that we're going to see some movement sooner rather than later.
0: Oh, yeah. Yeah. So get ready. Buckle up. Hey, listen, I want the people at ESPN to know on the 4th of July, I'm busy. All right? Because you remember KD on the 4th of July? Drop. Oh, man, it was some crazy stuff that day.
1: Hey, man, look, it's crazy stuff happening all the time, right? Again, I go back to Luka getting traded right before Super Bowl 59, right? Right before we all hit Radio Row. We were all there in New Orleans on that Sunday night, and we were getting ready for the next day. We were going to go out there and do Radio Row and get ready for the Super Bowl all week long, and then all of a sudden the biggest news was Luka got traded. I was on Bourbon Street thinking that Bourbon Street got me. Oh,
0: yeah,
1: man, wait a minute,
0: right.
1: Man. Bourbon Street is taking over here. This can't be real.
0: Yeah, my guy Jonathan Hood, Jay Hood, in Chicago was on the air when the news broke on the 4th of July about KD.
1: Yeah.
0: My man did 7 hours that day.
1: Yeah. I'm busy too then.
0: Right.
1: In that case. He's Evan Golden. I'm Q Myers. It's game night here on ESPN Radio. Coming up next, will any team have any interest in Brendan Sorsby? Should a team have interest in Brendan Sorsby in the NFL? 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

0: pass. That's a Redbird winner. That's a one-hitter. That's a shutout for Dustin May. Light up the night. Light it up in downtown St. Louis as the Cardinals celebrate a great pitching performance and two-out RBIs to May.
1: Cardinals Radio Network as St. Louis shuts out the Padres 3-0. Dustin May goes the distance, as you heard. One hit. First career complete game. First Cardinal with a home shutout since 2019. He had a perfect game bid through six innings. Longest of his career, finishes with the one hit. Nine strikeouts in the win.
2: Complete game, one hit, shutout. I know your goal when you take the mound is to put your team in a position to win. How good does it feel to go the distance?
3: Well, I was, after all the stuff that I've been through in my career, that was, I think this tops it. That was fantastic. I couldn't have done it with the guys up without the guys behind me. And I mean, the guys put up some runs and then they go out and be comfy. And it was a great team win.
2: Describe the emotion, if you would, because obviously you were pumped up to end that thing.
3: It was the icing on the cake. The fans here are fantastic. They get into it every game, and they were rooting for me from pitch one.
2: You piled up the strikeouts in the later innings. What does that say about your stuff tonight?
3: I felt like I got on a little bit better groove towards the game. I got into a little bit better rhythm with my body and feeling around the zone, and stuff was coming out good.
2: Last thing, you started your Cardinal career with a couple of rough starts. You've been on a roll since then. How good do you feel right now?
3: I feel great. This is about as good as I've felt in a long time, so credit to the training staff, credit to game planning, credit to my wife for keeping me healthy, and praise the Lord for letting me go out and compete every time.
2: Congratulations.
3: Thank you.
1: Dustin May, consecutive scoreless outings of at least six innings for the first time in his career. Six innings, no runs allowed in his previous start, May 9th, against the Mets. Speaking of the Mets, they weren't putting up any runs against the Reds on Monday. The Reds, however, were
4: 2-0 for the day. He swings, he launches high and deep to right. Bench back at the wall. He leaps. It is gone. Blade just got it out of the reach of Carson Binge and Wright. A three-run home run, and it is 12-0 Reds.
1: 700 WLW, 12-0 the final. Tied for the largest shutout by any team this season. Eugenio Suarez, ninth career grand slam. The Mets are shut out for the eighth time this season. The 12-0 loss to Cincinnati. Speaking of shutouts, Phillies and Marlins.
5: On the bases, here's a swing and a drive left field on its way, and JT hammers one to left, and it's his second straight game with a homer, number five on the year. This one a two-run shot, and it's a 5-0 Phillies lead.
1: Ultimately, a 7-0 Phillies win over the Marlins. 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
1: Two sides to every story. Knicks and the city of New York celebrating an NBA championship. Spurs, meanwhile, coming up short on a number of occasions during the series. 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
10: For right now, this will go down as the biggest choke job in sports.
11: Ooh, really?
10: It is. There's nothing that compares to this. You can talk about 28-3. That's fine. That was one game. They had 28-3 four times. They had a lead with 2 minutes to go every single game this series. They led 77% of the time in this series and only have one win to show for it. I think people are going to just start rooting against them. I mean, this is the worst team for you to root against, for you to play against if you want to people. Like, people are rooting for him against OKC because of the flopping, but the Knicks team is so beloved, and we saw some of that. We saw that quote-unquote dirty plays. Mm-hmm. We saw that physicality, and people are just only going to root for a guy with a physical advantage over everybody else for so long. Victor Wembanyama is not going to have an underdog story at any point in the rest of his career. This dude is going to be a villain, and I think it's going to be good for the league. Like, I think it's going to be good for the league to have a villain that everybody's trying to conquer.
1: Villain status certainly wasn't helped by walking off without shaking hands after the game, but there's actually his game as well. ESPN analyst Tim Legler.
12: You have to be more dominant to command the ball, demand the ball, to get the ball in spots where you are going to be most efficient. And I think

0: feel like there was some things there for him that he didn't grab as a player. And I think one of the things that he needs to go and look at is how to dominate from 15 to 20 feet, because that to me is what's going to separate him. He does not yet have, and he did it a few times in the series, the ability to screen, roll, short roll, catch the ball at 19 feet, go up and shoot the ball over the top of whatever's in front of you. He only did it a few times. He's so either rim running or he's popping back for the three. There's a whole other area of the floor that a guy that size with that skill set, with that shooting touch, should be able to dominate with a jab step and operate very comfortably. Not only that, it's a perfect area to see the floor if they want to run extra guys at you or run traffic at you. So for me, part of this is on him.
1: Spurs, of course, solid team. You don't get there without being a solid team. But we know they weren't necessarily expected to win this year to the guys at PTI.
2: Tone, what do you see in the Spurs' immediate and long-term future?
3: Okay, I see championships. I do. I think there are lessons to be learned here, and I think they're going to learn them. But there's a hard reality to face in the aftermath. They let leads slip away in double-digit leads in every single game. They won one of them, but it slipped away in that game.
2: Yeah.
3: According to what I heard this morning, in the last 2 minutes of every game in this series, the Spurs were either tied for the lead or in the lead.
2: Yes.
3: And they lost four of them. They lost three of them at home.
2: Yeah.
3: This left Victor Wembanyama muttering to anybody who would listen at that point. I mean, look, the players froze and the coach froze.
2: Yeah.
3: And it's easier to get rid of a coach than a star player.
2: Would you do that?
3: No, but he's on the clock.
2: Okay.
3: He's on the clock at this point.
2: That's fair.
3: Victor Wembanyama, he had all the right things to say all the time. He said, it's my fault. Here's how I'm going to get better, and now we're going to win. But they didn't win.
2: Next year.
3: Okay. But now they didn't win. And Mike, it was there for the taking.
2: Yeah.
3: They had more regular season victories than the Knicks. They came to the harder conference than the Knicks. They could have, and I believe some people say should have won this season.
2: They shouldn't have won. And I told you all year they shouldn't have won. I told you all year none of these teams win. If it ain't Bill Russell's team or Magic Johnson's team, they're not winning. They're not winning out of the gate. I've been saying this and saying it and saying it and saying it, so I'll say it again. They didn't know enough. Their coach didn't know enough. That's indisputable.
3: Yep.
2: Their players didn't have it in them enough. They did the wrong things. They took the wrong shots. They made the wrong passes. They made the wrong inbounds plays. It's their future, they're going to win.
3: Multiple champions.
2: They are.
3: I believe
2: and Wembanyama's going to be, you know what, I'm going to go back to something for a second. So Wayne Gretzky, before he won his first championship, he got swept. You know who he got swept by? The New York Islanders.
3: Okay.
2: He got swept. But Wayne Gretzky remembered that, and he used it. And he used it over and over
3: and
2: over again.
3: And you think Wembanyama will?
2: Just like the Spurs did in 13 when they lost that game to Ray Allen on the jumper to LeBron, and they came back with a vengeance the next year, and they were not to be stopped.
3: Most of this seems to be landing on De'Aaron Fox, who I don't think will be with the team next year. I think that's possible, but that's okay. But this is about Wembanyama, and I don't think you'll disagree with this. You got to stop taking all these threes.
2: Yeah.
3: You got to score at the end of the game, and you got to stop getting flagrant fouls. Now, you're 22. It's doable.
2: How do you come
3: It's doable.
2: You learn it.
3: Yeah, okay.
2: When he says this is the learning experience, he's not wrong, but this is a learning experience.
3: That whole organization has to sit down and tell him.
2: And they got the people there to do it.
1: Spurs coming up short. Knicks will be celebrating. See what the Spurs do when they come back next season. It's not a win, but yes, it is. That's next. SportsCenter All Night at ESPN Radio.
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25: 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We'll be right back.

0: the distance?
1: Well, I was, after all the stuff that I've been through in my career, that was, I think this tops it. That was fantastic. I couldn't have done it with the guys up without the guys behind me. And I mean, the guys put up some runs and let me go out and be comfy. And it was a great team win.
0: Describe the emotion, if you would, because obviously you were pumped up to end that thing.
1: It was the icing on the cake. The fans here are fantastic. They get into it every game, and they were rooting for me from pitch one.
0: You piled up the strikeouts in the later innings. What does that say about your stuff tonight?
1: I felt like I got on a little bit better groove towards the game. I got into a little bit better rhythm with my body and feeling around the zone, and stuff was coming out good.
0: Last thing, you started your Cardinal career with a couple of rough starts. You've been on a roll since then. How good do you feel right now?
1: I feel great. This is about as good as I've felt in a long time, so credit to the training staff, credit to game planning, credit to my wife for keeping me healthy, and praise the Lord for letting me go out and compete every time.
0: Congratulations.
1: Thank you.
2: Dustin May, consecutive scoreless outings of at least six innings for the first time in his career. Six innings, no runs allowed in his previous start, May 9th, against the Mets. Speaking of the Mets, they weren't putting up any runs against the Reds on Monday. The Reds, however, were
3: 2-0 to Blue Day.
4: He swings, he launches high and deep to right. Bench back at the wall. He leaps. It is gone. Blade just got it out of the reach of Carson Benjamin Wright, a three-run home run, and it is 12-0 Reds.
2: 700 WLW, 12-0 the final, tied for the largest shutout by any team this season. Eugenio Suarez, ninth career grand slam. The Mets are shut out for the eighth time this season, the 12-0 loss to Cincinnati. Speaking of shutouts, Phillies and Marlins.
5: On the bases, here's a swing and a drive left field on its way, and JT hammers one to left, and it's his second straight game with a homer, number five on the year. This one a two-run shot, and it's a 5-0 Phillies lead.
2: Ultimately, a 7-0 Phillies win over the Marlins. 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
2: Two sides to every story. 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
10: For right now, this will go down as the biggest choke job in sports.
11: Ooh, really?
10: It is. There's nothing that compares to this. You can talk about 28-3. That's fine. That was one game. They had 28-3 four times. They had a lead with 2 minutes to go every single game this series. They led 77% of the time in this series and only have one win to show for it. I think people are going to just start rooting against them. I mean, this is the worst team for you to root against, for you to play against if you want to people. Like, people are rooting for him against OKC because of the flopping, but the Knicks team is so beloved, and we saw some of that. We saw that quote-unquote dirty plays. Mm-hmm. We saw that physicality, and people are just only going to root for a guy with a physical advantage over everybody else for so long. Victor Wembanyama is not going to have an underdog story at any point in the rest of his career. This dude is going to be a villain, and I think it's going to be good for the league. Like, I think it's going to be good for the league to have a villain that everybody's trying to conquer.
2: Villain status certainly wasn't helped by walking off without shaking hands after the game, but there's actually his game as well, ESPN analyst Tim Legler.
12: You have to be more dominant to command the ball, demand the ball, to get the ball in spots where you are going to be most efficient. And I feel like there were some things there for him that he didn't grab as a player. And I think one of the things that he needs to go and look at is how to dominate from 15 to 20 feet. Because that, to me, is what's going to separate him. He does not yet have, and he did it a few times in the series, the ability to screen, roll, short roll, catch the ball at 19 feet, go up and shoot the ball over the top of whatever's in front of you. He only did it a few times. He's so either rim running or he's popping back for the three. There's a whole other area of the floor that a guy that size with that skill set, with that shooting touch, should be able to dominate with a jab step and operates very comfortably. Not only that, it's a perfect area to see the floor if they want to run extra guys at you or run traffic at you. So for

0: And they lost three of them at home.
1: Yeah.
0: Victor, this left Victor Wembanyama muttering to anybody who would listen at that point. I mean, look, the players froze and the coach froze.
1: Yeah.
0: And it's easier to get rid of a coach than a star player.
1: Would you do that?
0: No, but he's on the clock.
1: Okay.
0: He's on the clock at this point.
1: That's fair.
0: Victor Wembanyama, he had all the right things to say all the time. He said, it's my fault. Here's how I'm going to get better, and now we're going to win. But they didn't win.
1: Next year.
0: Okay.
1: Now is next
0: okay,
1: year.
0: But now they didn't win. And it, Mike, it was there for the taking.
1: Yeah.
0: They had more regular season victories than the Knicks. They came to the harder conference than the Knicks. They could have, and I believe some people say should have won this series.
1: They shouldn't have won. And I told you all year they shouldn't have won. I told you all year none of these teams win. If it ain't Bill Russell's team or Magic Johnson's team, they're not winning. They're not winning out of the gate. I've been saying this and saying it and saying it and saying it, so I'll say it again. They didn't know enough. Their coach didn't know enough. That's indisputable.
0: Yep.
1: Their players didn't have it in them enough. They did the wrong things. They took the wrong shots. They made the wrong passes. They made the wrong inbounds plays. It's their future, they're going to win.
0: Multiple champions.
1: They are.
0: I believe
1: and Wembanyama's going to be, you know what, I'm going to go back to something for a second. So Wayne Gretzky, before he won his first championship, he got swept. You know who he got swept by? The New York Islanders.
0: Okay.
1: He got swept. But Wayne Gretzky remembered that, and he used it. And he used it over and over
0: and over
1: again.
0: And you think Wembanyama will?
1: Just like the Spurs did in 13 when they lost that game to Ray Allen on the jumper to LeBron. And they came back with a vengeance the next year. And they were not to be stopped.
0: Most of this seems to be landing on De'Aaron Fox, who I don't think will be with the team next year. I think that's possible. But that's okay. But this is about Wembanyama. And I don't think you'll disagree with this. You got to stop taking all these threes.
1: Yeah.
0: You got to score at the end of the game, and you got to stop getting flagrant fouls. Now, you're 22. It's doable.
1: How do you come
0: It's doable.
1: You learn it.
0: Yeah, okay.
1: When he says this is the learning experience, he's not wrong, but this is a learning experience.
0: That whole organization has to sit down and tell him.
1: And they got the people there to do it.
2: Spurs coming up short. Knicks will be celebrating. See what the Spurs do when they come back next season. It's not a win. But yes, it is. That's next. SportsCenter All Night at ESPN Radio.
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0: more regular season victories than the Knicks. They came to the harder conference than the Knicks. They could have, and I believe some people say should have won this series.
1: They shouldn't have won. And I told you all year they shouldn't have won. I told you all year none of these teams win. If it ain't Bill Russell's team or Magic Johnson's team, they're not winning. They're not winning out of the gate. I've been saying this and saying it and saying it and saying it, so I'll say it again. They didn't know enough. Their coach didn't know enough. That's indisputable.
2: Yep.
1: Their players didn't have it in them enough. They did the wrong things. They took the wrong shots. They made the wrong passes. They made the wrong inbounds plays. It's so their future, they're going to win.
0: Multiple champions.
1: They are.
0: I believe
1: and Wembanyama's going to be, you know what, I'm going to go back to something for a second. So Wayne Gretzky, before he won his first championship, he got swept. You know who he got swept by? The New York Islanders.
0: Okay.
1: He got swept. But Wayne Gretzky remembered that, and he used it. And he used it over and over
0: and over again. And you think Wembanyama will?
1: Just like the Spurs did in 13 when they lost that game to Ray Allen on the jumper to LeBron. And they came back with a vengeance the next year. And they were not to be stopped.
0: Most of this seems to be landing on De'Aaron Fox, who I don't think will be with the team next year. I think that's possible. But that's okay. But this is about Wembanyama. And I don't think you'll disagree with this. You got to stop taking all these threes.
1: Yeah.
0: You got to score at the end of the game, and you got to stop getting flagrant fouls. Now, you're 22. It's doable.
1: How do you come
0: It's doable.
1: It? You learn it.
0: Yeah, okay.
1: When he says this is the learning experience, he's not wrong, but this is a learning experience.
0: That whole organization has to sit down and tell him.
1: And they got the people there to do it.
3: Spurs coming up short. Knicks will be celebrating. See what the Spurs do when they come back next season. It's not a win. But yes, it is. That's next. SportsCenter All Night at ESPN Radio.
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0: wrong passes. They made the wrong inbounds plays. It's their future. They're going to win.
1: Multiple champions.
0: They are.
1: I believe
0: and Wembanyama's going to be, you know, I'm going to go back to something for a second. So Wayne Gretzky, before he won his first championship, he got swept. You know who he got swept by? The New York Islanders.
1: Okay.
0: He got swept. But Wayne Gretzky remembered that, and he used it. And he used it over and over
1: and over. And you think Wembanyama will?
0: Just like the Spurs did in 13 when they lost that game to Ray Allen on the jumper to LeBron. And they came back with a vengeance the next year. And they were not to be stopped.
1: Most of this seems to be landing on De'Aaron Fox, who I don't think will be with the team next year. I think that's possible. But that's okay. But this is about Wembanyama. And I don't think you'll disagree with this. You got to stop taking all these threes.
0: Yeah.
1: You got to score at the end of the game, and you got to stop getting flagrant fouls. Now, you're 22. It's doable.
0: How do you come
1: It's doable.
0: You learn it.
1: Yeah, okay.
0: When he says this is the learning experience, he's not wrong, but this is a learning experience.
1: That whole organization has to sit down and tell him.
0: And they got the people there to do it.
2: Spurs coming up short. Knicks will be celebrating. See what the Spurs do when they come back next season. It's not a win. But yes, it is. That's next. 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
1: 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Boy, out you on what just happened. I think, yeah. Small just said to me, CC, 4 seconds before we came back on. She's like, I can't hear anything. Can you hear anything? I'm like, yeah. She goes, oh, wait, I'm not plugged in.
2: I was like,
3: first day?
4: Oh, my gosh.
2: I was unplugged.
1: So let's just see for a second.
2: But
1: here.
2: We're locked in.
1: Yeah. All three of us agree with the Rich Paul assessment that 10 to 12 teams have definitely called for LeBron.
2: They should.
1: Right. It's where he's going to go that becomes the conversation. Calvin in Compton watching on ESPNU joins us at 888-SAY-ESPN. Morning, Calvin.
5: Good morning, sir. How are you guys doing for a first time caller?
1: Welcome.
5: I'm going to go with San Antonio. I know people are going to cringe at it, but I think LeBron would help those youngsters.
1: Okay, ooh, that's an interesting one. Would he help them? Absolutely. Is he going to go there? He would want to, I bet, in terms of basketball. Would they take him? I think absolutely not. Yeah. Because I don't think Wemby's going to let them take any of these guys. I think he is, and this is, I think, a little bit of a good thing. I think he's going to be completely stubborn on adding to this team. I think it's fine. Draft? Positional fits, but we're not adding another superstar. They don't
2: at
1: need
2: 22 years old. Do you give him that power?
1: They have three superstars. They don't need another superstar. They need people that are going to mature them and they're going to be reliable in those big moments. They're fine without another superstar.
2: Well, LeBron doesn't satisfy the first one because he's absolutely a superstar, but he will mature them. He will help them grow. He can give them that veteran experience. He can teach them how to be winners.
4: Yeah, I think there is a need there in San Antonio because they don't really have a veteran presence that can help them with winning time, right? I mean, I know that Harrison Barnes is on the team, but he's not a guy that they relied on in the postseason, not to play any significant minutes. De'Aaron Fox, he hasn't been the steady hand that you would expect a veteran making what he's making to be. So, yeah, I do think that there's a need for San Antonio when it comes to a veteran that has championship DNA, even if Wemby doesn't know he needs it.
1: Yeah. Like, I would rather Klay Thompson.
4: Okay, cool. But, I mean, that's a thing, and that would be great, providing them with some shooting, because God knows they need shooting. But they need that player that can give them that championship residue.
1: Yeah.
4: And that also has a certain air of maturity and somebody that knows how to deal with title expectations year in and year out. They don't have that in San Antonio, and Wemby needs that.
1: Yeah, I totally agree with you. They need two things right off the bat, and I'll give you almost the career description, the ZipRecruiter listing more than the person. They need an assistant coach who's been a head coach for years, and they need a player that's won a championship that has never been the best player in a championship team and is not looking to be the best player on a championship team right now, but looking to play a role. I'll give you the names.
2: Like, they need a Drew Holiday.
1: That's exactly right. He's the perfect one. He is the perfect one. I don't think they're going to be able to get him necessarily unless they're going to give up Carter Bryant, but I don't think they're going to do that.
4: Since we're talking about the things that the Spurs need, how about a backup center?
1: They only have about five of them on the roster, and they use one of them, and he stinks for them.
4: One of them that you can actually trust.
1: Yeah, no, I agree with you.
4: They don't have that.
1: I agree with you.
4: So Plumlee, Cornette, Biombo, you don't trust any of those guys.
1: That's right. Dave in Orlando watching on ESPN2. Morning, Dave.
6: Good morning, guys.
1: Morning.
6: My biggest thing, you're saying LeBron going to Golden State is quote unquote weird, or Draymond going to Cleveland, you know, would repulse them. But you got to look back. Remember when Rodman was at the Pistons and Bulls fans absolutely hated him.
1: That's a good one.
6: But then when he came to the Bulls, we loved him.
1: That's a good one. Yeah, you get over it quickly when you win. But I want to go back to one thing that CC said. We have had this conversation since our show started in September of 2023. We've said, is it on the table that LeBron James's career is actually the second best career within the LeBron James era? Mm-hmm. He's the best player within the LeBron James era. But the career you'd sign up for first may be Steph Curry. One team, beloved, four championships, MVP in the two-time MVP in the regular season, Finals MVP, so on and so forth.
2: Style of play transcendent.
1: They built an arena because of his presence there, the Chase Center. Imagine LeBron helps him get his fifth as LeBron's getting his own fifth. But Steph then would have five in one place.
4: Yes, but think about it. Also, Steph is where you go if you need to get a ring and you're an elite level player and you can't make it work culturally where you're at. Like Kevin Durant doing that, you know what I mean? And then LeBron James.
1: You're actually adding to the resume, you're saying.
4: Like you're enhancing
2: the legacy.
4: You're bolstering Steph's legacy in a way that I don't know LeBron James would be comfortable with. Like that's the part that's interesting. I understand that winning is the ultimate. And like if you can win a championship, you don't have to apologize for it. What Brian Windhorst says all the time. Mm-hmm. That's true. But for LeBron James, somebody that is carefully curated his career, that has perfectly crafted every single step, you know, joining the Golden State Warriors would mean bolstering Steph's resume in your best case scenario. And it would be an odd admission that Steph had the best career in the era of basketball that you essentially defined.
1: 100%. LeBron James looks at himself in competition with Michael Jordan by going there, and if they were to be successful, he's now bringing Steph Curry into that competition, and he may lose it.
2: Or what if he goes there and they're not successful?
4: That's an indictment on LeBron. Nobody's going to pin that on Steph.
2: That's what I'm saying.
1: You know what? I'm in. Let's make this happen. We're on Sportsmanlike, presented by Progressive Insurance.
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0: Here's the thing. I learned.
1: You're a Knicks fan.
0: I'm a New York fan.
1: You're a Knicks fan.
2: You can't ride the fence,
0: I'm a
2: Malls.
0: New York fan. No, and I told Nuno, I went out and watched the game. All my girlfriends were wearing Knicks gear. I wore a black tank top because I have not been through the struggle. I have not been a long-suffering Knicks fan. I wanted all my friends who are to have success. I, of course, was enraptured by what was happening in the city at the time. And I wanted New York to be happy. I wanted the vibes to continue, but I can't pretend that I've been in this struggle.
3: Yeah, based upon your comments, you're definitely not a Knicks fan. You like to be at the scene. Like some say, outside the arena, like that type of stuff.
2: At the Garden.
0: No, I'm not trying to poach your moment.
2: With a Stevie Nicks t-shirt.
3: No, exactly.
0: Like, I'm supportive. I'm not trying to poach your moment.
3: You're not gonna fake this. You're not a fair weather fan. Like we know, you're all about Wemby.
0: Here he goes.
2: Wow.
0: That type of stuff. I give him
3: all good, Small.
0: This
3: all
0: beautiful
3: good.
0: Love letter to his team, and he's like, "I'm never gonna forget you picked Spurs in seven, and that you loved Wemby."
3: There's a lot
2: she
3: of
2: probably, she probably had a love letter ready for Wemby to go, all ready to go, Nuno.
3: Oh, no.
2: Just depending
3: it was
2: be, on how
3: no,
2: it would
3: Kinsey,
2: go.
3: She was going to do the opposite. There's going to be the dunking on Knicks fans.
2: A thousand percent.
4: And she would have read the whole thing in French.
2: A thousand percent.
3: Should have said, quoi?
2: With a croissant and an espresso.
0: Je m'appelle Michel.
3: Oui, oui, monsieur. Spurs in seven.
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1: We are Unsportsmanlike here on ESPN Radio. ESPNU. 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Very, very interesting reporting coming out yesterday from one Shams Charania. As we are 1 week away from the NBA draft, of course, Shams, the phenomenal ESPN NBA insider, he reported yesterday that potential number one, number two, number three, number four pick in the draft, top five pick in the draft, Darren Peterson has visited the Washington Wizards. They have the number one pick in the draft. Jeremy Wu also on the reporting on this. He is a draft expert for us here at ESPN. And that Peterson is only going to work out for the team with the number one pick in the draft, which is curious considering it seems like AJ DeBanza out of BYU is going to be the number one pick in the draft. At least that's what people have said. Peterson was maligned at times while at Kansas for some of his decision-making relative to when he was playing, when he wasn't playing, the interactions with Bill Self. CC, you've been supportive of him the entire way. He's, what, 18, 19 years old? I'm not putting anything on him yet, except for this question, I guess I'll ask. Does he have the right people in his ear?
2: Now, I don't know the answer to that question, Ed, but I will tell you this. When you look at the talent on the court, it is undeniable. Darren Peterson is special, man. He's a three-level scorer. He's got a super high ceiling. He can knock it down from deep with consistency. He steps into the building. He steps into the gym. He's in range. The ball handling skills. He's everything that you're looking for in today's NBA. And so I think that the people that are around him have been building to this moment, preparing him for this stage. Much in the same way what we saw how Wemby's career was handled with Metropolitan when he was in France, there was a team around him that was oriented around preparing him for the NBA and not necessarily geared toward winning a championship in the EuroLeague. So I think that was the focus for Darren Peterson going into the college ranks, and it didn't land well with Bill Self in Kansas. But ultimately, it's about Darren Peterson making sure that when he gets to the NBA, that he's in the best position from a health standpoint and a skill set standpoint to be able to make an impact.
1: Why not work out for teams not number one? So basically, number one or bust. Okay, so if Washington takes AJ DeBanza, which logically, AJ DeBanza, Anthony Davis, and Alex Sarr, who I know is coming off of more injuries now, is one heck of a modern day front line. That is almost a dream scenario if everybody's healthy in terms of the size and versatility across that front line.
2: Yeah, but that's great. But we just learned that unless you have somebody that can organize it, you're going to have some problems.
1: Understood. Smalls, if you're advising Darren Peterson, only work out with number one, or are you telling him to work out with other teams as well?
3: Well, that depends on what my motive is here. What are my intentions? Am I trying to avoid other teams? Am I looking at the complexion or location, et cetera, of other teams? And I'm Darren Peterson and I don't want to go there. And I'm trying to influence that decision.
1: So let's talk about that.
3: Go ahead.
1: From Ohio, went to Kansas, just for background. Okay. What teams would he be avoiding? Utah picked second overall. They are seemingly very well built right now for a bright future, especially with the Angels running the team. Obviously, have had extreme success in Boston. Memphis, number three overall. The Ja Morant situation is obviously needs to work itself out here. So maybe that one is an avoidance. Chicago at four is interesting. I don't know why you'd avoid that right now. Brand new regime. CeCe's there. Tiago Splitter said to him, hey, you got to be here for my introductory press conference. Those two go way back, of course.
3: CeCe's boots on the ground.
1: Yeah. But I mean, Chicago, listen, they had Billy Donovan as a Hall of Fame coach. It's been messy in terms of their roster composition. You put Darren Peterson on that team, it feels a little different. Maybe that's the move. Maybe he's trying to angle his way towards Chicago and scaring the other teams off, where Chicago says, I don't care if he's available at four, we're taking him. I don't know. I don't know what the motivation. Okay, well, Utah, Utah's weird because there's a lot of people now that believe that Cameron Boozer, who's a power forward, is potentially an option for Utah. There's reporting yesterday, Sam Amick of The Athletic is saying that their center, Walker Kessler, is a restricted free agent, is not thrilled with them, and that maybe that's getting ugly. We've heard about Lauri Markkanen as a potential trade. They just brought in Jaren Jackson Jr., as we know. Like, here's my answer to your question, Smalls. I have no idea. I have no idea. If you were going to say to me, what's the most certain thing right now, I would say A.J. DeBanza won. But Darren Peterson's telling me, nope, the only team I'm going to work out for is Washington. Well, to go windy, why would he do that? Why?
2: Listen, I think Darren Peterson is the best player in this draft, A.J. DeBanza included. And here's the other thing that I want us to keep in mind. The pre-draft process can be strenuous in terms of prospects flying all over the place with the different interviews with teams, the commitments that they have with shoe sponsors, so on and so forth. So I don't want to read too much into Darren Peterson not wanting to put more on himself by working out for a whole host of teams. I get working out for the team with the number one overall pick, but I can also understand why he would shun the other teams. I don't know if it necessarily indicates something nefarious or him not wanting to go there, some elaborate scheme or plot to get to a preferred destination if it's not Washington. I do think we got to keep in mind, like, there's a lot on these guys in the pre-draft process. And maybe, just maybe, Darren Peterson is more focused on making sure that his body is right. So when he takes this leap into the NBA, when he inevitably plays in summer league games, and when he gets ready for the NBA season, that he's hitting the ground running as opposed to dealing with tweaking something at one of these, you know, many workouts that a lot of these draft prospects undergo.
1: And just for a point of reference, a year ago, if you remember, Rutgers forward Ace Bailey reportedly had someone around him that I believe is no longer on his team that was letting people know these are the teams he doesn't want to go to. I believe Utah, or these are the teams he does want to go to. Utah was on the list of teams that he did not want to go to. He's on the Jazz. That guy is no longer around him as one of his advisors, confidants, whatever it is. And he had a pretty good season, I think.
2: Yeah.
1: And he's somebody that, you know, went through this entire thing last year. Same kind of thing of like, I won't do this, I won't do that. And a team like Utah is like, we don't care. What are you going to do, not play basketball?
3: It feels like he's trying to inveigle his way somewhere.
1: Oh, we know what the word of the day
3: now
1: is.
3: Yeah, that's right. Inveigle, persuade, lure, or entice someone into doing something using flattery. It feels like he's trying to maneuver this in some way, shape, or form. I don't know if that's necessarily the best approach.
1: I don't know that that also works then, because if it's using flattery, I don't think it's, that's what he's doing. I think it's the exact opposite.
3: Maybe I did not use that correctly.
1: She had it until she realized, oh, wait, this other word at the end is really going to screw me over here.
3: Yeah.
1: Oh, my God.
3: He is trying to maneuver it.
1: Coming up, Ty goes to the World Cup next.
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2: Yeah, exactly. It's right. I have weird rules around
3: then
2: socks.
3: Because it's giving Michael Jackson. Exactly. If we can see the sock with the loafer. Yeah,
2: exactly. Nobody wants to be moonwalker unless you can actually moonwalk. Stop.
15: Did she try to do the hee-hee?
16: She did.
3: I didn't try to.
16: Do it again.
3: I executed it. Can you do it?
16: That was pretty good.
2: Thank
3: you. That was really good.
15: I'm a hee hee guy.
3: Nuno?
2: I'm not gonna do that to myself.
17: I can't, I'm laughing too much.
1: Okay, welcome to the show. We are Unsportsmanlike here on ESPN Radio. Wow. 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Along with Michelle Smallman, you have the Michael Jackson hee-hee. Go ahead.
3: Hee-hee.
1: And a man live at ESPN 1000 in Chicago. You all know why now. For the Tiago Splitter introductory press conference with the Bulls, Canty had to go to Chicago and be on the ground. He had to be there for Tiago Splitter's introductory press conference. Chris Canty, let's get your hee-hee.
2: No, I don't have a hee-hee.
1: Okay.
2: All I got is the Michael Jackson dance moves. I don't have the hee-hee in me.
3: Can you moonwalk?
2: No, I can't moonwalk, but the other dance moves. The ones that don't involve me potentially tearing an Achilles or popping an ACL again, those are the moves that I can do for Michael Jackson.
16: I mean, if you can't moonwalk, can you say I can do the Michael Jackson dances?
1: You don't get what he's saying without saying it. I don't think we can go much further than this. I know what dance move he's talking about. We're not doing that.
3: Question. Evan, you say you're a
18: situation.
3: Evan Cohen, hello. Yes. Good morning. You say you're a situationally good Doug Gear. Are you a situationally good moonwalker?
18: Nope. Definitely not. Definitely not. Absolutely not. No.
3: Could you do the hee hee?
18: I did the hee hee. That's what we just played.
3: I know, but I did it live. I didn't know if you could hit us with the hee hee.
18: Hee hee.
2: There you go, Ev. There you go. Way to be a team player.
18: Okay. Are you saying you're not? Or are you too focused on Tiago Splitter in Chicago today?
2: No, I always tell you this. A player that understands his limitations is often a more effective player. Mm. I understand my limitations, Ev. That's why I'm not going to attempt the hee-hee, because I don't want to embarrass myself, and I'm not going to embarrass the show. It's too early in our show to have the unsportsmanlike moment of the day. I'm not going to gift it to you at 6:02 a.m.
3: That's fair.
18: By the way, this is, it feels like, the first day in a long, long, long time where we are not coming on the air after a late night NBA or NHL game.
3: Yeah.
18: Because it actually is the first time in a long time that we are not coming on the air after a late night NBA and NHL game, as both seasons are over. World Cup is ongoing. Wear your ties today, ladies and gentlemen, because we had four ties yesterday in the World Cup, but we have made...
2: Great call, Nuno, on Spain and Cape Verde. Great call, Nuno. Great job.
18: What did he say? Job. I don't even remember. What Great did he job. Say?
2: It was supposed to be the best bet of the day. Two-leg parlay. Spain taking care of their business against Cape Verde and over 3.5 total goals scored. Ends up being a draw and no goals were scored.
18: Yeah. 0-0.
2: So it's a great job by Nuno.
18: Yeah.
2: Phenomenal job by Nuno. Great job.
18: All right. But we do have massive, major college football / NFL / NCAA news today. The Brendan Sorsby situation has been ongoing. For those who are unaware, this is a young man who was at his third school, Texas Tech. He started his college career at Indiana, did not play at Indiana, but was there, then went to Cincinnati and made a huge name for himself, so much so that our draft analysts, including ESPN.com's Matt Miller, said if he was in this past year's draft, the Mendoza draft, he would have been QB2 ahead of Ty Simpson, who went 13 to the LA Rams. So there's a level of significance there in terms of his ability. And he then admitted, before ever playing a game here at Texas Tech, that he had a gambling addiction. He voluntarily checked himself into rehab, which we always applaud, understanding that and treating that. And that is a disease, that's a sickness, that's an illness that he is getting help for. So that part we certainly applaud, obviously, in getting the help. The NCAA immediately ruled him ineligible, as they should. He then files this injunction with this Texas court. The judge says, no, go ahead. You can play. Big 12 schools go crazy on this. They say we're not playing other sports against Texas Tech. He should not be eligible, et cetera, et cetera, et cetera. Texas Tech puts out this 20-minute video with the president and the AD and the head coach supporting him and saying why he should play. And then yesterday, he decides to enter the supplemental draft, which we will explain in a second, but that's also because the Big 12 is then suing Texas Tech. I tried to explain it. Pete Dammel is much better at this than I am. Here is our college football and college sports insider who has reported on this from start to finish as to what has happened here with Texas Tech QB Brendan Sorsby.
19: This decision, Trevor, came in the wake of a slew of legal headwinds in recent days. Those included a Big 12 federal filing on Monday morning, which the league basically asked the federal judge for the authority to invoke its own rules. The Big 12 made very clear today in a statement by its board that they felt like athletes who bet on college sports on their own team should not be able to play college sports. That's a paraphrase. But the Big 12 side was drawn, and the NCAA, later in the day, in an appeal of the initial injunction that allowed Sorsby to be eligible, asked for an expedited ruling in that before football season. Remember, the initial injunction, there wasn't a court date set until after the national championship game last year. This flurry of legal headwinds forced Brendan Sorsby's hand a little bit. With the NFL supplemental draft deadline just in 1 week, June 22nd, it became untenable to resolve all these legal issues in that time. Sorsby and his team went for clarity. They went for a path where they knew a result, and he will apply for the NFL supplemental draft within the next week.
18: Okay, so before we get into the draft and the NFL part of it, let's talk about where we are now before where we're going. CeCe, was this the right move for all parties involved? And is this in any way a little bit hypocritical from a Texas Tech perspective? Because are they standing by him? Are they not standing by him? Et cetera, et cetera.
2: Well, they get to have it both ways. They get to publicly show the support of a player that's dealing with an addiction and sending a message to future recruits and transfers that they will stand by you amidst controversies where other schools would potentially cast you off. So that's a win for Texas Tech. But I think ultimately it became an untenable situation for the university with the Big 12 filing another lawsuit to try to enact its own bylaws through a supermajority vote. I believe that Jeffrey Kessler, the attorney from Brendan Sorsby, saw the writing on the wall that this was a lawsuit that had legs and that would ultimately help the Big 12 conference prevail. So seeing ahead of the curve, they ultimately are deciding to withdraw the lawsuit and enter into the supplemental draft. The only reason you withdraw the lawsuit is if you feel like you've got a losing hand. And it feels like that's what the cards that Brendan Sorsby was holding shows. And so now we're talking about the prospects of him taking his talent to the next level, going to the NFL, and seeing what teams would be willing to roll the dice on a player that has a known gambling addiction at the quarterback position.
3: It's going to be fascinating to see how this plays out with Sorsby at the NFL level. But to CeCe's point, it does feel as if all parties came together and realized the inevitability that they were staring at, and that they decided that rather than go down a messy and prolonged road, that this was the best opportunity for all of them to just move forward. And I'm very fascinated to see what happens with him at the NFL level, because he has value, but will a team want to take a risk on him?
18: Okay, let me follow up on what you just said. So you are eager to get to the next part of it, and now we're moving past the previous part of it, right? Which is an interesting outcome with all of this, because I'm there with you of like, I want to talk about all the NFL stuff, which we're going to do in a second.
3: Yeah.
18: But now we're just eliminating everything that's happened because we have found a sexier story, which is who is going to potentially bid a pick. I'll explain the process in a second. But who is going to bid a pick in the coming weeks or months to acquire this young man, if anyone, to join their football team? So everything Smalls that we have seen up until this point is now thrown out the window, because just like that, we have a sexier story?
3: Because the legalities of this are convoluted and messy. And I think everybody realizes that this is a young man who made a mistake, but that has a lot of talent. And rather than be in this litigious purgatory, they have all decided, Texas Tech is saying, we are moving forward, we're going to focus on the football part of this. Brendan Sorsby is saying, we are going to focus on the football part of this. I'm going to declare for the supplemental draft.
18: It's amazing. So now Texas Tech, NCAA, the Big 12, all these schools that have said, oh, we won't play the Big 12, we won't play Texas Tech in volleyball and this, that, the other thing. That's now done. That's not, because, like, clearly the right decision has been made.
2: Mm-hmm. Well, here's the thing, Ev. It's still an open question that has not been answered, right? Because this latest lawsuit by the Big 12 won't be adjudicated. So there is no precedent when it comes to dealing with student athletes that have this issue when it comes to gambling on the sport that you actually play in, potentially gambling on games that your team is involved in. We still don't have an answer in terms of how bylaws from the NCAA, from these conferences, from the colleges and universities will be applied, will be enforced. We don't know. I mean, remember, Dabo Swinney said last week in an interview that the worst thing, the thing that's worse than not having any rules is having actual rules that can't be enforced. We still don't know how these rules are going to be enforced, how the NCAA and how these conferences are going to be allowed to enforce this policy of no sports wagering when it comes to the sport that you're participating in and the games that your team is potentially participating in. So I think that is the open-ended question that we have yet to get an answer to. And I'm not quite sure that this turn of events ends up serving as the deterrent that it needs to be, given how pervasive sports wagering is in this country. So that's the part that's a little bit odd, and the part that the NCAA and all of these colleges and universities have to have some angst about.
18: I'm glad you said it that way. It's a perfect way to kind of tie the bow on this. Is that the way you I think you can tie a bow. It's a perfect way to tie the bow on this, CeCe, because let's be clear. A player admitted to gambling on a sport while playing within that sport, and we actually don't know if then you're allowed to play or not play as a result of that. You could say, well, clearly you're not. That is not true. What it is, we don't know, because a judge did what the judge did. The counter was the counter. And we don't know by the time we were going to get to September 5th or whenever their first game was as to whether or not he was going to be allowed to play, because there was going to be a more of a legal battle up until that point. But because his football future is on the line, he, Brendan Sorsby, had a decision to make. And the decision was, I got to get paid to play football by someone somewhere. And my best bet is actually the league or the level of football that is is higher than the one that I'm in because I don't know if I was going to be allowed to play in the one that I'm in. So I'm glad you said it that way because that is part one of this.
2: And Ev, here's the other thing. Kudos to Texas Tech for standing by Brandon Sorsby, but they're not going to try to claw back any of the NIL money that they've already paid him out. So he's going to be able to hold on to that. And now he's taking his talent from the college ranks to the professional ranks. If he gets taken high in the supplemental draft, then
18: he's double dipping.
2: But my point is this. Did he really serve any punishment?
3: No.
2: And if not, what's to keep the next student athlete from gambling on a game that they could potentially be involved in?
18: Yep, absolutely.
3: That's a good
18: right.
3: point.
18: Absolutely. It's, you know what I'll revert back to? Weird one, but you'll agree. O.J. Mayo at USC, 100 years ago, basketball player, got in trouble while at USC. The basketball team got penalized by the NCAA, and he went in the top 10 of the NBA draft. Not really a penalty for taking money.
2: No.
18: Like, oh, no, okay, so I took hundreds of thousands, allegedly. All right, fine, I'll take millions in the NBA.
3: Can I give you another example?
18: Go for it.
3: Jim Harbaugh. Michigan has to deal with consequences. Harbaugh goes right to the NFL.
18: Making more at a higher level with Justin Herbert. We knew that was going to happen because he told Greeny it may at a funeral.
3: That's right. Loved Herbert. Told Greeny at a funeral.
18: All right, what is next here? Will a team actually put a bid in on Sorsby? And how does this all work? We'll get to that next. We're on Sportsmanlike, presented by Progressive Insurance.
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1: Texas Tech transfer quarterback Brandon Sorsby plans to enter the NFL supplemental draft.
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4: We are on Sportsmanlike here on ESPN Radio, ESPN2. 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News last night, if you're just tuning in and you're unaware, another twist and turn in the Brandon Sorsby situation with Texas Tech. He is now, this is the player, the quarterback that was a transfer from Indiana to Cincinnati to Texas Tech, has never played a game at Texas Tech, and now he's entering the NFL supplemental draft as he was ruled ineligible, then ruled eligible, then the Big 12 was filing a lawsuit against Texas Tech that potentially would have him ineligible again. But the ruling would be past the deadline entrance for the NFL supplemental draft. So as best as I can explain, the supplemental draft is a draft that the NFL holds, and it's not every year because not everyone is going to enter it, and there may not be applicants for it. It's for players that would have a change of status post the NFL draft that would apply to be in the NFL supplemental draft. How do they draft? Well, they have a lottery, a three-tiered lottery system that will determine an order. And then teams will submit a bid by way of a pick for a player. So, for example, let's just use the Packers because Smalls is sitting here. A Packers would say, we are submitting our third round pick in 2027 as our bid for Brandon Sorsby, which means if someone submits a second round pick, the Packers no longer could be eligible for him. So every team has an opportunity, they don't always do it, to submit a draft pick for a bid for a player. Mm-hmm. So that is what we are about to walk into here. Field Yates, ESPN NFL insider analyst host, had this to say about Sorsby's ability and the supplemental draft.
5: From a talent standpoint, make no mistake about it. If Brandon Sorsby played well in 2026, he was going to go in the first round of 2027. This guy's legit. He had a chance to go maybe in the top 10 picks if things broke really right during his time at Texas Tech. This guy's got good size. Very good athlete, a sick runner, 18 rushing touchdowns over the past two seasons. He is a gamer. He's got serious moxie. His second reaction skills are all legit. This guy's got the goods to play in the NFL. I thought last year the accuracy waxed and waned too much, but he's got starting quarterback upside in the NFL. Which team might be interested? I think Sorsby is going to end up being taken in the second round of the supplemental draft.
4: Second round of the supplemental draft. Again, team submits bid by way of pick. CeCe, would you give up a second rounder for him?
6: Hell no. No. I mean, listen, I understand taking risks when it comes to players that have off-field bags, but to me, this is a step you don't cross. This is literally and figuratively touching the money. A player that was willing to gamble on his respective sport is an individual that could potentially jeopardize the integrity of the game, jeopardize the integrity of my franchise, and jeopardize my relationship with my fan base. And if you're an NFL owner, this is a call that you're going to have to make. This is not necessarily a football decision. This is a business decision. And I think Brandon Sorsby threatens the business of the NFL in a way that very few players have entering the league. So I just don't know that you could take that risk on a player with these types of bags, even though he has that kind, he has big time talent.
7: This is such a precarious position for NFL teams who need a quarterback.
4: Yeah.
7: That they find themselves in, because CeCe is exactly right. There is a lot of things that can be forgiven, or justified in our little sports ecosystem. Somehow touching the money is not one of them. However, you know how you make money? By finding yourself a franchise quarterback. You know how you put yourself in a good position? By finding yourself a franchise quarterback. Sorsby has the goods, as Field Yates just outlined. 2,800 passing yards, 27 touchdowns to 5 interceptions, 81.5 QBR, 11th in the FBS. If you watch some tape on this guy and dig into this, he could be good for a team. However, is that a risk that they want to take, knowing that he could somehow potentially have a relapse, do this again, and put them in a terrible position? This is about your future earnings. This is about your business. This is about your business partners. This is about the integrity of your game. And this is about the message that you're sending to your consumer and to other players around the league. And I know that the appetite will be there. It's enticing to think that you could get a guy with this type of talent in this manner. But ultimately, if it was up to me, I don't think I would have the guts to do it. It's just, it's too sticky. It's too messy for me.
4: Okay, a couple of things on what you just said. First off, all fair points. Nuno points out the NFL does not have to have the supplemental draft. If he's the only person entering it, they could say no go. I don't know that they would need to do that. If it were me, I'd have it and I'd put it on the teams. You do it. You deal with it. Let's talk about risk reward. The risk is, oh my God, did we just walk into the, God forbid, allegedly, of someone hypothetically fixing a game? That's the risk. Okay. Now, to be fair, the gambling, per the investigation and the reporting, took place in Indiana, not at Cincinnati's, when he was an active player on the field. I'm not justifying. I'm just factually pointing out. That's the risk. The reward is, did we just find a quarterback in the second round of a supplemental draft a year ahead of when he would be eligible that we could literally either draft and stash for a minute or play right away when we're a quarterback needy team and now we don't have to enter into next year's draft drafting a quarterback? What's greater, the risk or the reward here?
7: Depends on how good he is. And that is something you don't know.
4: No, I know nothing about his on-field ability in terms of that.
7: How many times have NFL evaluators thought that they hit on a quarterback prospect and been wrong?
4: Okay, so then do you have to be right about him?
7: Oh, beyond. Yeah. Beyond.
6: Yeah.
7: You can't be 100% sure. You have to be 1,000% sure.
4: Like if Les Snead and Sean McVay are wrong about Ty Simpson with the Rams, they're not going to lose their job.
7: No.
4: It, like, they took a swing, they missed. They got Myles Garrett, so like, who cares, right?
7: You also have the reigning MVP.
4: Correct.
7: It's not as if you're devoid of a quarterback.
4: So is this the number one person in all of football right now that an evaluator has to be right about? Like, does a team have to be more right about him than the Raiders have to be about Mendoza?
7: I don't know.
6: Yeah, I would say so. Because you can miss on a number one overall pick. You can't miss on a guy in Brandon Sorsby that you would be investing significant draft capital for, but then also have the situation where you're dealing with the scrutiny around it. And if it doesn't work out, we're not just talking about moving on from a player, cutting a guy, trading a guy. You could be talking about state and federal investigations into your business because of what this player has done. I just think the stakes are way too great to go down this road with Brandon Sorsby. The risk in this situation doesn't fit what the reward could be, even though we know how valuable franchise quarterbacks are in our league.
7: So the name that keeps popping into my head is Deshaun Watson. The risk was obviously very high with him, but they had a sample size of him as an NFL quarterback. So it's easier to take that gamble on someone who has put themselves in a bad position off the field and is embroiled in lawsuits and a scandal. It's easier to make that football gamble when you know what you've seen from him at the NFL level. Now, obviously, he's never been that version of what we saw in Houston and Cleveland, but I don't know. I hear what you're saying, CC, and there's a huge part of me that thinks that NFL talent evaluators don't even want to touch this. They don't want to go down this road. But then I look at Deshaun Watson and think, not only did they go down that road, they gave up tons of draft capital and gave him over $200 million guaranteed. That's how intoxicating the prospect of having a franchise quarterback is. You justify a lot in order to find that piece, because it's the most important piece in all of team sports.
6: Smalls, here's the difference between Deshaun Watson and Brandon Sorsby as I see it from an NFL owner's lens.
7: Mm-hmm.
6: Deshaun Watson, what he did was absolutely despicable. The sexual misconduct, that will be a stain that stays with him for the rest of his life. Like, there's no getting past it. From an ownership standpoint, that doesn't really affect my business. When it comes to the business of football and selling it as an entertainment product that on its face is the closest thing we have to a meritocracy in this country, if you bring in somebody that is a known gambling addict at the position that has the most influence on the outcome of games on a week-to-week basis. If that individual isn't on the up and up, if Brandon Shoresby does in fact relapse, if that happens, it not only could potentially ruin the prospects of your team building, but it jeopardizes the overall integrity of the sport. And that impacts not just one owner, that impacts all 31 owners and the Green Bay Packers. So I just don't know that that's a place that NFL teams are willing to go, considering that we don't have a larger body of work for Brandon Shoresby and making it a no-brainer from a football decision-making standpoint.
4: To be continued on this. We got a lot more on this coming up. It is Tuesday, which means we have power rankings, and it also means now we're a couple of days removed from the end of the NBA season. Off season begins. We'll get to that next. We're on Sportsmanlike, presented by Progressive Insurance.
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0: These are the Chris Canty Power Rankings.
2: Yes, y'all know what time it is. It's Tuesday at 6:30 on Unsportsmanlike, which means we like to rank stuff. And I know the Knicks are fresh off of holding up the Larry O'Brien trophy, but it's never too early to think about next season, especially with the NBA draft next week and NBA summer on deck. So, Smalls, this list is inspired by one of the most exciting times in the NBA, which is the summertime and all of the player movement. So these are the top five trades that I would like to see happen this NBA summer. And these Canty Power Rankings are brought to you by SoFi. Get your money right. A lot of players going to be getting their money right this offseason. Believe you me, and these trades are going to have something to do with it. So without further ado, Pat Costello, if you will.
0: Number five.
2: Jaylen Brown. Obviously, another big domino would have to fall, but the quote, will they, won't they, when it comes to the trading Jaylen Brown, it ends this summer. An Atlanta native, I'm sure Jaylen Brown would welcome a trade to the Hawks, who have a ton of assets, including Jonathan Kuminga, Corey Kispert, Zach Richesey, the number 8 overall pick from Atlanta in 2026 draft, Milwaukee's 2027 first-round draft pick, and Atlanta's 2029 first-round pick, top 4 protected, and potentially a 2031 first-round pick. That gives Atlanta, if they were able to pull off this move, a core of Dyson Daniels, Jalen Johnson, Jaylen Brown, Nikhil Alexander-Walker, and Onyeka Okongwu, essentially cornering the market on the elite two-way players while anchoring around a champion and a finals MVP. Jaylen Brown being traded to the Atlanta Hawks, checking in at 5 on the trades that I would like to see in the NBA this summer.
3: That would be interesting, because think about what we would expect from Jason Tatum then too in Boston. Not only does Jaylen Brown getting moved make it interesting for the landscape of the NBA and where he would potentially go, but we're going to view Tatum in a different lens.
4: Yeah, I mean, if Jaylen Brown is traded to Atlanta in a hypothetical deal, what it means for Jason Tatum is that he's definitively the second best player on his team, because the only way that happens is if Giannis goes to Boston. There is no player, to my knowledge, that would be available that would be worth trading Jaylen Brown for unless it was Giannis, and I'm not even sure that that is the best move for the Boston Celtics with the way in which they play basketball. So I think that would be a fascinating one. I wouldn't be excited to trade Jaylen Brown, but I think CeCe's on to something that, and Wendy has said this, Brian Windhorst, Hoop Collective, they better be clear that he's either not in the deals to him, or if he is mentioned in the deals, they're going to have to trade him, because you can't let it linger in the NBA today. You can't let guys know that you almost traded him. Boston doesn't work that way. Boston kind of being involved in this is very interesting to me.
2: Next.
0: Number 4.
2: Kyrie Irving. Mm. Video emerged last week of Kyrie cooking prep players at the NBPA Top 100 camp outside of Charlotte. He looks like he's healthy and on track to start next season on time. The greatest ball handler that God ever made, Kyrie Irving, is a champion, a 9-time All-Star, and he'd be the perfect playmaker slash scorer who could take a lot of pressure off of Anthony Edwards in Minnesota's backcourt. A combination of Julius Randle, Dante DiVincenzo, and or Rudy Gobert to make the money work would have to be involved, and a third team is likely necessary because the Wolves vets don't fit the Mavs timeline in terms of building around Cooper Flagg. But still, this deal has to happen to help Minnesota close the gap between them and the teams at the top of the Western Conference. Kyrie Irving to the Minnesota Timberwolves for Anthony Edwards' sake. Make it happen.
4: Yeah, I think that's a good fit for him in theory. I mean, this is a guy that talent-wise, skill-wise, you're not finding anybody better. Reliability-wise, any breathing NBA player is better. He's the most unreliable player. He and Kawhi Leonard have become the most unreliable players day-to-day in the National Basketball Association. And so would I want him on my team? No, I would not, because of the reliability factor. I think Kawhi may end up on my team in Miami. But anyway, so I'm going to have to deal with that. But the reality is, the way in which CeCe said it, I think, is dead on. And if they would ever attempt to acquire Kyrie Irving, I would advise them find the way to make the money right to actually keep Gobert. Because having Gobert stand behind him when Kyrie is barely playing defense is a win.
2: Next.
0: Number 3.
2: Ja Morant. The rebuild has already started in Memphis. They traded Desmond Bane last summer and Jaren Jackson in season. if you're Morant, why would you want to live in the house while it's being renovated? Because that's essentially what you would be signing up for if you stayed in Memphis. For the Grizzlies, they'd be selling low, but given the extensive injury history of Ja and the off-the-court baggage, turning the page from a culture standpoint is the win. So how about a Morant reunion with head coach Taylor Jenkins? Jenkins is the new head coach of the Milwaukee Bucks and reportedly has a close relationship with Ja. For a franchise that could be moving on from Giannis this summer, it makes sense to bring in a 26-year-old two-time All-Star that can fill the void from a star power perspective, Ja Morant to the Milwaukee Bucks.
3: Ooh, that one's interesting. They're going to need to reload Milwaukee in the wake of Giannis leaving, but you're moving on from a guy who brought you success at the highest level and is beloved in that place. There's an entire area that was built because of him, and you're bringing in someone that I don't know if Ja immediately would be embraced by the fan base and who's had some off the court stuff. You're trading, from a branding standpoint, that's an interesting swap between Giannis and Ja.
4: Yeah, I think in that case, it would be, we don't have our picks. Let's try to find a way to win now. Can he help us with that? And then can we flip him if he does help with that? Right? I mean, Ja, at the end of his tenure, Taylor Jenkins, at the end of his tenure in Memphis, one of his assistants, Noah LaRoche, is somebody that he brought in. Ja despised the offense that they ran. There was a whole dispute with them. And so that was a thing at the end. To my knowledge, LaRoche had been working for the Heat this past year. I don't think he's with Milwaukee, so maybe there's a different offense there. That would be a mutually beneficial, let's use each other to ultimately not be with each other kind of move with Ja Milwaukee.
2: Next.
0: Number two,
2: LeBron James. I had to say it that way, right? That's the only way to say LeBron.
3: Only way.
2: Technically, he's a free agent, but does anybody have a $52 million slot in their salary cap to offer LeBron? Does anybody have that? I don't know of anybody that LeBron would want to play for that has that kind of cash floating around. So the question then becomes, are the Lakers willing for participants in moving on from LeBron James and getting him to his preferred destination? There's been a lot of grumblings about, could he potentially end up with the Golden State Warriors? Could there be a reunion with the Cleveland Cavaliers? No one really knows, but according to agent Rich Paul, there have been a dozen teams that have reached out to see what the prospects of LeBron James joining them looks like. I just don't see LeBron James joining those teams at his current pay scale. So the question then becomes, before we know where LeBron James would be headed to, is what will LeBron James be willing to accept when it comes to salary in 2026? And I think that shapes what the summer for LeBron James and the potential landing spots end up being for LeBron. I would love to see LeBron stay with the Los Angeles Lakers, but it doesn't feel like that's going to happen. So I'm curious to know where this thing goes and what you all think about the landing spots for LeBron this summer.
4: Well, I know what you're doing here because you know the rules. I know you do. So this outcome may be the least likely outcome and thus the juiciest because it is significantly harder to trade him, because if you work out a sign and trade, it has to be at least a

0: What's the finishing
1: piece? I'm not doing anything. I'm leaving it up to Evan Cohen, the trade machine master.
0: I think this is such an unlikely option that it becomes the juiciest option. Is this the Miami option? We're like, hey, we struck out on everyone. What can we do? Hey, Lakers, you wanted Andrew Wiggins.
1: He opts in, or double sign
0: and trade. In essence, if he declines, he's at 30 million. Like, 30
2: You've
0: million.
2: Activated him, CC. Well, you've done it.
0: $30 million is reasonable,
1: Evan,
0: right?
1: Desperation makes for interesting bedfellows.
0: Trust me. When I'm hearing Mark Stein reporting, a longtime NBA reporter, that the Heat could turn to, or Jake Fisher, part of Mark Stein, reporting, his Substack, reporting the Heat could be interested in Trae Young. Oy vey, it's me. Anyway, all right.
1: Just follow the breadcrumbs, Evan Cohen. Follow the breadcrumbs. Here we go.
3: Number one.
1: Giannis Antetokounmpo to the Boston Celtics. Ooh. To break Evan Cohen's heart, the big buck becomes the big shamrock. Brad Stevens has openly discussed the team's need to diversify the offense by adding some rim pressure, and nobody provides that more than Giannis. He'd be the ideal Celtics addition based on roster composition. The bulk of the assets going to Milwaukee would come from the third team, that being Atlanta. With the involvement with them and Jaylen Brown, the Knicks' success this season is what should move the needle for Boston in terms of pushing this deal across the finish line. The redundancy of Jaylen Brown and Jason Tatum has run its course. They need something different, and Giannis is the big move, is the different that Brad Stevens and Joe Mazzulla should embrace.
0: Giannis 1, LeBron 2, Ja 3, Kyrie 4, Jaylen Brown 5, top 5 summer trades in the NBA, CC wants to hear. Objections and omissions from Smalls coming up, as well as where could Giannis end up and how could he get there? We'll get to that next. We're on Sportsmanlike, presented by Progressive Insurance.
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0: traded this offseason in the NBA. Number one, Giannis. Number two, LeBron. Number three, Ja. Number four, Kyrie. And number five, Jaylen Brown. And obviously, as he noted, different players would need to get to different destinations different ways. It's not just as simple anymore as I'll trade you player A and you trade me player B. It's the NBA. It's complicated, no. Etc. Smalls, objections and omissions before we get to the latest around Giannis here.
1: The only tweak I would have is I agree with Giannis being number one, obviously, CC. I don't know if I love him going to the Celtics. Maybe because I'm selfish, I would love to see him go to the Heat. Because I would love to see Evan Cohen freak out about this every single day. And I would love the expectations for the Heat to be through the roof. And then if they meet them, Evan goes bananas. If they don't meet them, we get to make fun of Evan every day.
2: Mm. Yeah, Smalls, I hear you on that. I hear you on that with the Giannis piece. But that's why I think the LeBron James situation is so interesting, because I like to see Evan squirm with the prospects of LeBron going back to the Heat. I love that part of it. Pat Riley and LeBron James having to kiss and make up. Evan Cohen having to be in the middle of that. I would love to see it, Smalls. I just want to see Evan Cohen twist himself into a pretzel and be a glass case of emotion when it comes to his team and LeBron James potentially going back to Miami.
1: And not only that, CC, for a retirement celebration.
2: Oh, it'd be great.
1: For the final season, a Last Dance tour.
2: Exactly.
1: Where it's just all about gushing over LeBron while he's wearing a Heat uniform. Fair counter, CC. I would like that too.
2: Thank you.
0: I want to be clear about my stance on this as a Heat fan. With all of this, but I want to do that after we have more information. The more information comes by way of Brian Windhorst, senior NBA writer. Get up yesterday, 8 to 10 a.m. Eastern, of course, Hoop Collective podcast, wherever you get your podcasts. And I believe has a big ESPN.com offseason article coming out today at some point. Here is Windy on the latest with Giannis and potentially the Miami Heat.
3: The league believes that this is finally going to happen. I would be remiss if I didn't point out that he still could commit to re-signing with the Bucks, but talks have intensified over the last 7 to 10 days. Look, he has focused on wanting to be a member of the Miami Heat, and because he's only got 1 year on his contract, he has some control over that. But the Heat and the Bucks have been talking for months, Greeny, and not agreed to a deal because the Bucks don't love the Heat's offer. There are third teams involved. There are fourth teams involved. In recent days, we have seen that the Boston Celtics have shown some interest there. But a Celtics offer has a stumbling block. Number one, you'd be breaking up potentially Jalen Brunson and Jaylen Brown. Number two, it would mean changing the entire structure of the way the Celtics play basketball. So stay tuned. We'll be more on that as the week unfolds.
0: Okay, so just to be clear, as a Heat fan, I currently do not believe that Giannis will be on the Heat this year. I believe that changes if Giannis makes it clear that is the only place he wants to play. Because I think the Miami Heat offer is a good offer. Young players, Khalil Ware specifically, tradable contracts, Tyler Hero, who's an all-star player. He's from Milwaukee, but makes a reasonable number looking for an extension. Another team could want, Detroit has been mentioned, and three first-round picks as well as pick swaps. I believe the Miami Heat have a good offer to present. I believe there are other teams that have better offers, like significantly better offers. This is me. Other people may disagree with me. I know a lot of Heat people believe that they have the best offer. I don't believe that. What I believe is they have the best place for him to play and the place that he would want to play and the culture that suits him. Giannis is not happy-go-lucky. Just because he grew up with nothing and made himself into something doesn't mean he's going to sit there and say, thank you for everything. I appreciate it. This is great. I love being here. Let's do another Disney movie, which, by the way, available on Disney Plus. But like, that's not who he is. He is rigid. He is combative. And you know where that fits perfectly? With the Miami Heat. And so he fits them perfectly and they fit him perfectly. I don't believe at this moment that's where he ends up. If you said to me, you have to make a prediction as to where he ends up right now, I would say wild card team.
1: Mystery team.
0: I would say not the Celtics, not the Heat, unless he tips the scale. I would say mystery team. Would you like a few?
1: Of course.
2: Is that mystery team the Orlando Magic?
0: Well, that's been the team I've said all along, but that seemingly has not materialized.
2: Okay.
0: How about the Cleveland Cavaliers? Just because they say they're running it back doesn't mean they're running it back. Actions over words. They certainly have a piece that could get them there in Evan Mobley. Mm-hmm. They also have a piece in Evan Mobley that can get them there by way of a third team. What if a third team offers up a lot for Evan Mobley and they get the residual effects, just they being Milwaukee, right? Could that be a mystery team? How about the team you mentioned earlier, CC, the Atlanta Hawks, who have young players, picks, win now type team.
2: You just want the Bucks to get their picks back.
0: It doesn't matter. No, because Portland has their future picks, but they have this year's pick.
2: Yeah.
0: I mean, are we going to rule out Houston altogether? They have a lot of picks. Things did not work out that well this year. I just, at this point, explain something to me. If the Miami deal was going to happen, why hasn't it happened by now? Miami's wanted him back since 2020. It's been 6 years of identifying that he's the guy that fits them and they're the team that fits him. He wants to go there. That's been reported by everyone, especially Wendy. So until he tips the scale and makes it impossible for another team to get him, why for me or anybody as a Heat fan would we sit here and say he's going to go to Miami? Why wouldn't have happened? What is it? All of a sudden Dwayne Wade's going to come back and they're going to offer him or Chris Bosh? I mean, what's going to change? The only thing, guys, that can change is if he, being Giannis, makes it impossible for another team to acquire him. And even then, the Bucks still reserve the right to say, we're not trading you at all.
1: Do you think he has that in him?
0: That's the problem. Would he look at that as, I'm the bad guy now?
2: So he's rigid and combative on the court, and he's on the opposite end of the spectrum when it comes to the business of basketball.
0: Mm-hmm. 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
11: 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OG Anunoby.
2: If somebody was outside of game four of Madison Square Garden, we would say they were at the game. Though they weren't in the
0: insane.
2: Arena. I was there at the garden.
0: Nah, come on, man. You're not there. You are not at the game.
13: Being at the game and being around the game are two different ideas. If you're outside the garden, you were around game four. If you were in the building, you were actually physically at the game. This isn't that complicated.
2: Stand by my take.
0: You can stand by it. Nobody agrees with it.
2: I stand by my take. And I didn't say I was at the game. I said I was at the garden.
1: Correct. Very, very important distinction.
2: Very different distinction. I was at the garden when OG tipped it in to win game four. There's no lie there.
0: What garden were you at?
2: I was at the garden.
0: Wait.
2: The people that were standing outside the 7th Avenue crew, when that happened, they could say they were at the garden when OG tipped it in. They were at the garden.
11: Lies, and more lies.
2: It's not a lie.
0: Was I at Wimbledon when Serena and Venus announced they're going to come back and play doubles this year?
2: Did you see the stadium where Wimbledon is played?
0: I was there last year. Does that mean I'm there this year?
2: No.
1: That's so different.
0: Hey, I'm just saying.
2: Man.
0: No, but that's the way.
1: About? You're not
0: you
1: even talking about
0: understand.
1: The same day.
0: By the way, they did announce that today, which is, I wish I was there this year to watch them play. That's awesome that they're going to be back there together. But the absurdity of what you think I just did is what I think and Vegas East thinks you guys are doing with this. And seemingly every other host here on ESPN Radio.
2: Like, it's not absurd. It's factually correct. If you're at the garden, when in the time and space, when OG tips that ball in, you were at the garden when it happened.
1: This feels so hyper-specific to MSG. Because if you're in New York and you couldn't get in, but you're right there on the precipice of the door.
14: You could get in. You just have to pay for it.
15: It's not about the ticket prices. It's about being in the building. It doesn't matter. We're not saying that the people who couldn't get in for $500,000 aren't Knicks fans.
1: I understand.
15: They're not lesser fans or anything like that just because they weren't at the game. But
14: they weren't at the game.
1: But Cece, correct me if I'm wrong. MSG is very particular in this instance because of the proximity to the actual building.
2: Exactly.
15: You can't get close to any other stadium anywhere? What are you talking about?
14: If I'm at the bar outside of Citizens Bank Park, I'm at the Phillies game? No.
0: I've stood at the Dwayne Wade statue where the Heat play.
15: Well, whoever that statue is of.
0: Well, right. But I'm saying, am I?
2: You were at the arena when the Heat were winning championships, yes.
0: Well, I really was in that case. But yeah, but that's
2: crazy.
0: But
2: you understand what I'm saying.
0: But
2: you
0: I'm
2: were
0: saying
2: at the
0: I
2: arena.
0: Could stand right there. You think I was MSG at the arena.
2: You could say you were at the arena. Like if you're tailgating, but you don't go in the stadium, you can say I was at Lincoln Financial when the Philadelphia Eagles won the conference championship game and went to the Super Bowl. I was there. You were there.
15: I was in the parking lot before the game.
2: You were at the stadium. Nobody makes that decision. I was in the parking lot.
14: Yes,
2: I was
14: you
2: at
14: would.
2: The stadium.
14: You would say I was
2: at the stadium. Nobody would ever say, I was tailgating. I was at the stadium when they beat, the Minnesota Vikings to get to Super Bowl whatever Super Bowl that was.
15: And then the question would be, what was the energy like in the stadium? And you'd have to say, I wasn't in the stadium.
2: Well, you could hear the energy in the stadium.
15: That's not the same.
2: You could hear it. You could say, man, the energy was off the charts. The crowd was so loud.
15: Or so
2: technically, that's true. Technically, that's true because you can hear them.
15: So if you can hear cheers, you were at the game.
2: If you could hear the cheers, then you were at the place where it happened.
15: That doesn't make sense.
2: You could say you were at the arena, you were at the stadium. That's my take, and I'm sticking to it.
16: Oh, we've noticed. It's crazy, but you are sticking to it.
2: This is the hill that I will die on, Evan Cohen.
0: I can tell. You can hear the Tiago Splitter press conference for those wondering why Canty's there.
2: Here's the other thing, though, Ev. I want to say about this. The fans that are on 7th Avenue that didn't have the bankroll to get inside the Garden to watch the game, but were there cheering their team on, watching on the big screens and listening to the audio, they absolutely think that they are better fans than the people that are sitting watching at home.
1: That's right.
2: They absolutely believe that.
1: Just because those tickets were inestimable does not mean that they could.
0: I'm going to do it because I'm going to say word of the day.
1: No, it's not our word of the day.
0: Oh.
2: Wow.
15: You just stumbled on a word.
2: That was a great pump face, Mom. You stumbled on it make him think that it was the word of the day. That was a nice bait and switch by you.
1: Thank you, CC.
2: Very well done. I don't think
0: she meant to stumble, but okay.
1: Well, I did not. But I did.
0: Right. And it worked.
1: And it worked.
0: And you're up 2-0 on the week.
1: Inestimable means having a value beyond any ability to appraise. And that's what those tickets were. They were outrageous. And those fans.
0: That's not the definition then. Because you can appraise. They have a value. That's one of the worst.
1: It doesn't matter. I tricked you.
15: They were very estimable.
0: But that's exactly the opposite of what that is, because there's an exact price you could put on it. It's actually unestimable. What's the word?
1: Inestimable.
0: Inestimable is actually the fans on 7th Avenue, because there is no price to get onto 7th Avenue, but that value is through the roof, and thus you cannot appraise it. The payments you make to get into the Garden, you can appraise and estimate.
1: Well, I'll tell you what I did is I Googled synonyms for expensive, because I was like, oh, this is a perfect time to bait Evan, and that one just popped up.
0: You used it really well, let me tell you.
1: Well, it worked.
0: It did.
1: Because I'm up 2-0 on the week.
0: That is correct. We are on Sports
2: Night. That feels like a loss just now.
0: If I'm being honest. Yeah, keep that in there, Rob.
1: You know what's so funny?
0: When Rob puts it out at Unsportslike on Instagram, this whole thing needs to be on there. Ending with what CeCe just said, that feels like a loss. Smalls, boom, cut.
1: The whole point of this is to enhance our vocabulary and become more intelligent. And that was a big L for me. I was just dumber in that moment.
0: Agreed. Are we smarter because we've learned from this Brendan Sorsby situation, or are we dumber? I'm not sure. So the latest news around the Texas Tech quarterback is that he now plans to apply for the supplemental draft with the NFL. Wait a minute. I thought he was ineligible. Wait a minute. I thought a judge ruled in his favor. Wait a minute. I thought the Big 12 was now suing them, and maybe he's now going to be ineligible. Which one is it? Pete Thamel, ESPN College Football Insider on SportsCenter. Pete, you explain when Trevor asked you the question.
17: This decision, Trevor, came in the wake of a slew of legal headwinds in recent days. Those included a Big 12 federal filing on Monday morning, which the league basically asked the federal judge for the authority to invoke its own rules. The Big 12 made very clear today in a statement by its board that they felt like athletes who bet on college sports on their own team should not be able to play college sports. That's a paraphrase. But the Big 12 side was drawn, and the NCAA, later in the day, in an appeal of the initial injunction that allowed Sorsby to be eligible, asked for an expedited ruling in that before football season. Remember, the initial injunction, there wasn't a court date set until after the national championship game last year. This flurry of legal headwinds forced Brendan Sorsby's hand a little bit. With the NFL supplemental draft deadline just in 1 week, June 22nd, it became untenable to resolve all these legal issues in that time. Sorsby and his team went for clarity. They went for a path where they knew a result, and he will apply for the NFL supplemental draft within the next week.
0: Okay, so let's start with what has happened and then what will happen. What has happened, CeCe, zero idea right now as to whether or not, correct me if you think I'm wrong on this, a player can gamble on his own team or her own team and get away with it. As wild as that statement says or sounds, we don't know the outcome because we never actually are going to experience the outcome. So a player in college sports today can be like, screw it, I'll take the risk because I don't know what's going to happen.
2: Yeah, I mean, listen, this latest lawsuit by the Big 12 has not been adjudicated, and it won't be because Brendan Sorsby's attorney, Jeffrey Kessler, is going to withdraw their petition. So essentially, this is a situation where we are not going to have any guidance, any clarity on the enforceability of the NCAA's bylaws or these conferences' bylaws as it pertains to athletes participating in sports wagering in the sports that they're actually competing in. So I think it creates a whole lot of gray for student athletes and these colleges and universities moving forward. And what has become clear is that there is no form of discipline that is in place to serve as a deterrent to keep athletes from gambling on the sports that they're playing in moving forward. So that to me is the there that everybody should be paying attention to when it comes to the impact of Brendan Sorsby on college athletics.
0: Okay, so now part two, Smalls, is he enters into the supplemental draft. By loose definition, supplemental draft is a draft after the actual draft where players become eligible or a circumstance changes and thus they become eligible to be drafted into the NFL. Should a team draft him? Drafting him means you're giving up that equivalent round pick the next year. Would you draft him if you were an NFL team? Let's answer that question. We can get people to chime in on that as well. At 888-SAY-ESPN, 888-729-3776. Would you draft him if you are an NFL team, or would you want your NFL team to draft him, knowing what CeCe just said, the gambling on the sport while he was in the sport, the fact that you would be giving up an equivalent round pick by putting in that pick bid now? In other words, my team puts in a second round bid, I lose my second round pick in 2027. Would you want your team to draft him? 888-SAY-ESPN, 888-729-3776. Smalls and CeCe will answer that question coming up. We are Unsportsmanlike, presented by Progressive Insurance.
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0: Kevin, Canty, and Michelle are unsportsmanlike.
1: Sources have told Pete Thamel, Texas Tech transfer quarterback Brandon Sorsby plans to enter the NFL supplemental draft.
2: I think they made a sensible decision here, and it's certainly not what his team or Texas Tech wanted, but you do have to secure your future, and given the uncertainty around how many games he would actually play, they decided he's got to move forward.
3: There was no way that Brandon Sorsby was going to be playing a down for Texas Tech. You bet on the game you play. Not going to happen.
4: 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Brandon Sorsby enters the supplemental draft, which means a team that is interested in him on the team to draft him, you have to put in a bid. If somebody outbids you, which would be a higher round equivalent, he's going to that team. In other words, if you are a fan of the Green Bay Packers, like Smalls is, and the Packers say, yeah, we want him. We're putting in a third round bid for him. If no one else puts in anything higher than that, and that's the only third round bid, he's theirs, and they lose their 2027 third rounder. Smalls, we're going to get to calls here in a second. 888-SAY-ESPN. Would you put in a bid for him if you were an NFL team?
5: If I was a quarterback needy team, I would consider it because of the talent that Brandon Sorsby has shown. 2,800 passing yards, 27 touchdowns to 5 interceptions, 81.5 QBR, 11th in the FBS last season. He could be someone that could be an answer to your problem. However, as much as this is a quarterback important league, as much as it's the most important currency in all of team sports, unfortunately for Sorsby, when you touch the money, it makes you radioactive. And even if I'm a front office that is looking at this player and saying, wow, he could really fill a need that we have and we could get him, as you've said, Ev, kind of as a steal. I just don't know if the potential risk is worth the reward because you don't know how he's going to translate at the NFL level.
4: I'm not letting you get away with that. Yes or no? Would you put in a bid for him?
5: I said I would consider it deeply, but I would say no.
4: Okay, no. CeCe, would you?
5: I said no.
6: Oh, you already know where I'm at. No. Hard pass.
4: Okay.
6: And the reason why is the scope and scale of this thing, right? It's not just that Brandon Sorsby bet on the sport that he played, but this dude bet tens of thousands of dollars and placed over 9,000 bets. I understand that he's been in treatment for this addiction, and I don't want to diminish the protocols that he's going under and all of the focus on handling the issue clinically. But if you're an NFL team, if you're a billion-dollar organization, a billion-dollar business, can you afford to bring in somebody that is an addict and the thing that they are addicted to directly undermines the value of your product and jeopardizes the integrity of your company? Are you willing to do that? Because I'm not. And that, to me, is where it begins and ends. I can't even get to the football aspect of it because what Brandon Sorsby did off the field is so egregious.
4: 888-SAY-ESPN is your telephone number to join the show. 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
7: First off, guys, Happy New Year.
4: Happy New Year. Good reference.
6: Well played.
7: Next, I would want them to draft them because, as Michelle said, we are in a quarterback needy league, and I am a Pittsburgh Steeler, and we need a quarterback. Next, I'm going to say the NFL has no integrity whenever it comes to off-the-field issues, citing Ray Rice, Deshaun Watson, Ben Roethlisberger, Justin Tucker. So, yeah, he gambled. I understand what Canty is saying. He touched the money, and there is a slippery slope. Just look at baseball, Pete Rose, for example. But at the end of the day, the NFL has shown time and time again that off-the-field issues don't matter unless you can help us win. And at the end of the day, winning cures all ill.
6: Well, Mark, far be it from me to defend the NFL on anything, but the difference with Brandon Sorsby in comparison to Deshaun Watson, Ray Rice, or whatever else that you want to point to, is that the integrity of the product on the field is what is in jeopardy. Not the reputation, not the moral high ground that the NFL tries to put itself on when it comes to all of the things that it does in the various communities that it operates in. And so I think that's what makes this different from scandal that other players, coaches, and executives have found themselves in the National Football League.
4: Ace in Ohio, listening on ESPN 1530 in Cincy. Shout out to our guy Mo Ugger and everybody there. Ace, would you draft Sorsby?
8: You know what? Sorsby's a bum, man. You know that? He's a bum. I will have to agree with what was stated before, and I rarely agree with Kant, even though Kant is a fairly straight-up guy. I have to say, it's no way that you bring this guy in. Me and Mo talked about this the day the decision came down on this show on ESPN 1530, and all I could do was hammer home that this guy bet on the game. And it's like, he underachieved as a quarterback at UC for his time there. For real,
4: that's
8: for real.
4: The biggest question. Wait a second, Ace, I'm going to let you finish, and I'm sorry to jump in. That's the biggest question with all of this. Is he good? Is he this level of good? That's the thing we don't know, because we haven't spent the last year evaluating him like we will Arch, like we will, CJ Carr at Notre Dame, or any
6: Dante
4: of these other
6: Moore,
4: guys.
6: Dante Moore, Oregon.
4: Like,
6: Lenore Sellers.
4: He's
6: yeah.
4: in our crosshairs now. He wasn't in our crosshairs then. Ace, I apologize. I was just so glad you brought that up. Go ahead, sir.
8: Yeah, man. I mean, it's like you see this guy get the team off to a fast start against Little Sisters of the Poor and put up like a whole bunch of points. I mean, snap, anybody can do big time games if you're playing NCAA football on an easy level. But I mean, step it up a couple of levels and then like you start getting in the league play. I mean, look at what the guy did in Big 12 play over the last 3 years. This guy underachieved. And then the fact that he had the gall to bet on his team. I mean, I'll say like at least like Pete Rose, at least you bet on your team. But, I mean, it does bring a whole lot of questions into the whole thing of what if this guy decided to not bet on his team? What if this guy threw a game? What if this guy had some stuff where he got compromised and was found out by some of the people who would have been very able to compromise him and make him a compromised player? That screws up the whole game. That screws up a whole bunch of stuff. Hey, Cincinnati's got gambling as a casino here.
4: Smalls?
5: Yeah, there's obviously a lot of residue from this and a lot of things that an NFL team would need to consider before they bring him in. But to Ace's point, to your point, the reason that this is even a conversation is because people think he has the goods to get it done at the NFL level. If they didn't, this would not even be a conversation. If he was just a Jag, just a guy, we would not be talking about Sorsby at all, because he possesses the talent to potentially be the guy that would have gone after Fernando Mendoza in this draft. That's why teams are considering this. And obviously, NFL evaluators get it wrong all the time when it comes to the quarterback position. It's a coin flip. So do you really want to gamble your job, your livelihood, your reputation on a guy who is coming in with some pretty radioactive baggage off the field that touches the money and could hamper the integrity of your business, as CC said, and he might not even be that good?
6: Smalls, did you intend the pun? Was the pun intended?
5: Which one?
6: Well, you said gamble. No. I mean, I guess the answer is no.
5: Oh, the gamble? No, I didn't.
6: I mean, literally gambling your career on Brandon Sorsby. That's essentially what you're doing. I just think it's a risk that NFL teams shouldn't incur because of what it could potentially do to the business of the NFL. Because if it doesn't work out, the downside of it is not just releasing a player or trading a player. You're talking about investigations into the player. You're talking about a level of scrutiny on the business. You're talking about people that place bets on your club's games wanting their money back because they wagered on a game that could potentially be fixed. Like, those are the issues that you invite if you decide that you're going to go down that road with Brandon Sorsby. And as Ev, you just pointed out, there isn't this extensive body of work where it makes it clear that the talent that he has is undeniable. So I just think that there's a ton of risk when it comes to Brandon Sorsby. And it's not a place that the NFL teams can go.
5: One more thing that I think is important to note is the severity with which Brandon Sorsby was gambling. $90,000 across thousands of sports bets, including 40 wagers on his own football team. This was not a one-time thing. And I know that he's admitted he has a problem and he's seeking help for that, which I admire. Mm-hmm. And we support, obviously. But we're talking about the risk associated with this person's behavior and that the potential consequence is that he doesn't play football anymore. If I'm an NFL team and I am trying to weigh if this is worth it, I have to look at the severity of his actions. This was a repeated thing. Can he really stay away from this? Is this something that I have to worry about moving forward? And unfortunately, I think the answer is yes. There are consequences to your actions, even when you're dealing with an addiction.
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5: small things.
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2: 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Alongside our resident Super Bowl champion, Chris Canty, and the Ocho, Evan Cohen, I am Michelle Smallman. And guys, it's time for All the Small Things. And instead of a bunch of small things, we're going to do one big thing here. We're going to do something a little different on All the Small Things. I was here in New York City on Saturday night, and I wanted to share with you what my experience was like. A lot of people who weren't in the city were texting me all over the weekend being like, how do I have FOMO from a city that I've never lived in? I'm not even a Knicks fan. How do I FOMO because of what I'm seeing on the internet? And you should have FOMO because it was that great. It was one of the greatest nights of my life. I had so much fun. So on Saturday morning, I went out. I got a little iced vanilla latte, a blueberry muffin, and I went tapping away on my phone, a little stream of consciousness. So I'm going to share with you what it was like being here in New York City, a night 53 years in the making, the night the Knicks won a championship. And then I want to hear from all of you about where you were and how you experienced this. Here we go. So as most of you know, I'm proudly from St. Louis. My roots didn't grow from the concrete jungle. However, St. Louis is family, but New York is my marriage. They say to choose your spouse wisely because it's the only family you ever get to pick. And I, like so many others, have chose New York. And boy, did I choose right. But why? Why do so many people from every corner of the world choose this place? Why does it attract us like moths to a flame? Because it's magic. Because in an increasingly homogenous world, New York is a rich tapestry of diversity and culture and authenticity. Because New York, for so many of us, is the vessel to make our dreams come true. You move here to make it happen for yourself, whatever your it may be. And this Knicks team is the personification of what makes this city so rare. They all came together in this place and made it happen. And on Saturday night, in every crevice of the city, people packed together to watch this game and these men and to hope for the best. We rode the emotional highs and lows of the game, and we counted down the final seconds like it was New Year's Eve. And when the final buzzer finally sounded, champagne was sprayed, go New York, go New York, go, was screamed. Then me and my friends and millions more, we rushed into the streets to celebrate with friends and strangers who became friends. There was crying and laughing and hugging and dancing. We ended up leaving the bar that we were at, and we bing-bonged our way to my friend Rob's in the West Village. We went up to his apartment. We opened up the windows. He blasted New York, New York to the hundreds, maybe even thousands of people that were gathered below. And we all sang together and celebrated until the sun came up. And I'm not even a Knicks fan. But here's what I learned during this run. We, meaning people, we crave kinship. Community is a necessity. And in the world we live in today, we're divided. We're divided by ideologies, we're divided by screens, we're divided by a lot. A very thing that's so integral to our happiness has actually become an endangered species. However, over these past few months, the Knicks have undone decades worth of damage. This group united this city in a way I never expected, and I don't think I'll ever experience again. Because here's the thing, usually when we experience this type of connectivity, it's on the other side of something bad. But not this time. This union was about hope, about believing in something bigger than yourself, and above all else, joy. The city is infected with it. For a place that's filled with people that are usually too busy to even acknowledge one another most days, we slowed down, we talked, we shared, we updated. The excitement and togetherness made the biggest city in the country feel like a college town. And it wasn't just that the Knicks were winning that excited us, it's this version of them. When you live here in New York City, you're gonna work hard and find a way. Sometimes you barely survive, but you find a way time and time again because it's worth it. The noise, the trash, the inconveniences, the cost, all of it is worth it. This Knicks team is hardworking, resilient, selfless. It doesn't matter that the Spurs led for over 75% of this series. It doesn't matter that the Knicks won their four games by a combined 14 points. It doesn't matter that people thought Brunson was too small or that this group had deficiencies or that they made a mistake by firing Tom Thibodeau. They worked hard, they stayed focused, they believed, and like true New Yorkers, they found a way. And by doing so, they gave millions of people a lesson in what's important and what's possible. So congrats to the champs. You earned it. And thank you from this transplant and many others for a once-in-a-lifetime experience.
0: Bravo, Smalls. Well said all across the board. A love letter to New York from an outsider who is now inside the beauty of New York. Tremendous.
2: Thank you. So where were you guys? I want to hear where you were and how you experienced this once-in-a-lifetime moment, 53 years in the making.
0: I was sharing a room with Aaron Boone. We both went to sleep. I don't know. I couldn't wake up now. So I was in at an AAU basketball tournament in Connecticut because both of my kids had games in Connecticut. So the four of us, my wife, my kids, and I were in a hotel room. My daughter was asleep. My son was half awake. My wife was half awake. And I was trying to be quiet to not wake up my daughter. Mm. That's the truth. And it was an amazing moment. They earned every part of it. But I will just say this. I am not a Knicks fan. I am from New York. I've lived in New York now the majority of my life. 1999, when the Knicks made it to the finals, I had the opportunity to go to all those games, and I was at the Larry Johnson four-point play game against the Pacers. And I still say to this day, one of the greatest sports moments of my life experiences was on the streets of New York City, 33rd and 7th, right outside Madison Square Garden. So I guess I was in that building twice based on this.
2: You were there.
0: I really was. The Go New York, Go New York, Go chants as I'm walking out of the garden was surreal. Absolutely surreal. But for me as a Heat fan, when I would go to the finals, I would be covering it media-wise. So I wouldn't leave when the fans would leave, right? I would be in the bowels of the stadium or the arena covering the celebration. I was in the locker room when they were celebrating, champagne, the whole deal. But that, the streets of New York and watching that, it just made me proud to be a New Yorker. Mm-hmm. I'm not a Knicks fan, but I'm a proud New Yorker.
3: Yeah, I was mid-diaper change when I realized that the Knicks were going to win it. I was at my mother-in-law's house in Chicago, and, you know, I'm just trying to get my little man's diaper changed and get him back to sleep. But there was this, you know, realization that my son is probably going to be a Knicks fan because they won the chip in the year that he was born. And can't nobody tell me that my son didn't bring the Knicks a little bit of good luck. But Smalls, you said something in your love letter to New York that I think is absolutely fascinating. The New York Knicks have brought this city together in a way that I haven't seen legitimately in 25 years.
2: Wow.
3: The last time that New York came together like this, completely different tenor, but you'd have to be talking about the terrorist attacks of 9/11. Mm-hmm. That was the last time the entirety of the city came together for one thing. And so this is incredible that the Knicks have been able to bring us together in this way in an ever-increasing world where it feels like we're so separated and siloed.
2: A lot of people that I know were like, I don't want it to end. Like, Knicks fans wanted it to be over because they've waited so long. But they're like, I want to keep hanging out. This has been so awesome.
3: We got the parade on Thursday, right?
2: I know.
3: And there is the crazy thing. There's never been a Knicks parade in the Canyon of Heroes. It's never happened. They didn't do it in 69-70. They didn't do it in 72-73. There has never been a Knicks parade in the Canyon of Heroes. So this is a first for New York City.
2: It's going to be bonkers. We have to go to our resident Knicks fan, Nuno. I need to hear where you were, Nuno, and how you experienced this.
4: Smalls, I was in the same spot that I've been this whole time. This run just sitting on, like, the edge of my, like, my bed, just kind of like, is this happening? Like, rocking back and forth, like, is this really going to happen?
5: You were sitting on the edge of your bed?
4: Yes, I was literally sitting on the edge
0: Leo
4: of my
0: Mazzoni
4: bed.
0: In the Braves dugout, rocking back and forth.
4: Rocking back and forth, because, like, this was just, like, something I never expected. This. I expected potentially winning in the 90s, right, because of those teams, but, like, not like, and they were building up to this, but never expected this. And once again, the way they did it, like, it was just one of those, like, surreal moments where, like, you end up getting locked. Like, I think my body just kind of, like, locked up where I was just like, oh, damn, this just really happened.
2: It finally happened, Nuno.
4: Yes,
2: or tears shed.
4: There was a couple, but I still get goosebumps every, like, recap video that's out there that people put out, like, even to this, you know, now, and I can't wait for the parade on Thursday to hopefully experience that. Like, it's just one of those moments.
6: Nuno, I love how you said even now. You're going to be watching those highlights for 10, 20 more years. Like, I still watch Eagles 2017 Super Bowl highlights, and I'm like, oh, my God. Sorry, can't see. I'm like, oh, this is beautiful, and I, like, get chills. Like, you're, that's going to be happening for forever.
5: I just rewatched the Eagles mic'd up this past weekend.
2: That's so funny. Whenever I'm having a bad day, I'll watch Game 6, 2011.
6: Oh, do you like that game?
2: I still cry every time I hear Joe Buck say, we'll see you tomorrow night, after David Freese has a walk-off homer to send it to Game 7. Because there's just so much symbolism for St. Louis in those few words.
5: Were they, like, down to their last strike or anything?
2: Twice.
6: Oh, okay. Twice!
2: So, Nuno, the guys are right. 10 years from now, when you're bummed out, you're going to be watching Knicks highlights videos from this
3: That's
2: season.
3: That's interesting. I've never rewatched Super Bowl 46.
6: Watch it, bro. Too.
2: Never?
3: I've never rewatched it. I've seen highlights, like the Manningham catch, or like I've seen highlights. I don't know. I just never watched it.
2: We should do that film session with CeCe, Super Bowl edition.
3: Never watched it.
0: Is the love letter officially done right now? Because I have a follow-up, but I don't want to
2: go ahead.
0: In the love letter. It seems like it's going to be hard for you to declare yourself a Nets fan, as you've been toying with.
2: Here's the thing. I learned...
0: You're a Knicks fan.
2: I'm a New York fan.
0: You're a Knicks fan.
3: You can't ride the fence,
2: I'm a
3: balls.
2: New York fan. No, and I told Nuno. I went out and watched the game. All my girlfriends were wearing Knicks gear. I wore a black tank top because I have not been through the struggle. I have not been a long-suffering Knicks fan. I wanted all my friends who are to have success. I, of course, was enraptured by what was happening in the city at the time. And I wanted New York to be happy. I wanted the vibes to continue, but I can't pretend that I've been in this struggle.
4: Based upon...

0: She probably
1: had a love letter ready for Wemby to go, all ready to go, Nuno.
2: Oh, no, no. Just it was depending be, on how no, it would Kinsey, go. She was going to do the opposite. There's going to be the dunking on Nick fans.
1: A thousand percent.
0: And she would have read the whole thing in French.
2: Shouldn't have said quoi.
1: With the croissant and an espresso.
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2: Oui, oui, monsieur. 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
1: We are Unsportsmanlike here on ESPN Radio. 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Very, very interesting reporting coming out yesterday from one Shyam Charania. As we are 1 week away from the NBA draft, of course, Shams, the phenomenal ESPN NBA insider, he reported yesterday that potential number one, number two, number three, number four pick in the draft, top five pick in the draft, Darren Peterson has visited the Washington Wizards. They have the number one pick in the draft. Jeremy Wu also on the reporting on this. He is a draft expert for us here at ESPN. And that Peterson is only going to work out for the team with the number one pick in the draft, which is

0: curious, considering it seems like AJ DeBanza out of BYU is going to be the number one pick in the draft. At least that's what people have said. Peterson was maligned at times while at Kansas for some of his decision-making relative to when he was playing, when he wasn't playing, the interactions with Bill Self. CeCe, you've been supportive of him the entire way. He's, what, 18, 19 years old? I'm not putting anything on him yet, except for this question, I guess I'll ask. Does he have the right people in his ear?
1: Now, I don't know the answer to that question, Ed, but I will tell you this. When you look at the talent on the court, it is undeniable. Darren Peterson is special, man. He's a three-level scorer. He's got a super high ceiling. I mean, he can knock it down from deep with consistency. He steps into the building. He steps into the gym. He's in range. The ball handling skills. He's everything that you're looking for in today's NBA. And so I think that the people that are around him have been building to this moment, preparing him for this stage. Much in the same way what we saw how Wemby's career was handled with Metropolitan when he was in France, there was a team around him that was oriented around preparing him for the NBA and not necessarily geared toward winning a championship in the EuroLeague. So I think that was the focus for Darren Peterson going into the college ranks, and it didn't land well with Bill Self in Kansas. But ultimately, it's about Darren Peterson making sure that when he gets to the NBA, that he's in the best position from a health standpoint and a skill set standpoint to be able to make an impact.
0: But why not work out for teams not number one? So basically, number one or bust. Okay, so if Washington takes AJ DeBanza, which logically, AJ DeBanza, Anthony Davis, and Alex Sarr, who I know is coming off of more injuries now, is one heck of a modern day front line. That is almost a dream scenario if everybody's healthy in terms of the size and versatility across that front line.
1: Yeah, but that's great. But we just learned that unless you have somebody that can organize it, you're going to have some problems.
0: Understood. Smalls, if you're advising Darren Peterson, only work out with number one, or are you telling him to work out with other teams as well?
2: Well, that depends on what my motive is here. What are my intentions? Am I trying to avoid other teams? Am I looking at the complexion or location, et cetera, of other teams? And I'm Darren Peterson and I don't want to go there. And I'm trying to influence that decision.
0: So let's talk about that.
2: Go ahead.
0: From Ohio, went to Kansas, just for background. Okay. What teams would he be avoiding? Utah picked second overall. They are seemingly very well built right now for a bright future, especially with the Angels running the team. Obviously, have had extreme success in Boston. Memphis, number three overall. The Ja Morant situation is obviously needs to work itself out here. So maybe that one is an avoidance. Chicago at four is interesting. I don't know why you'd avoid that right now. Brand new regime. CeCe's there. Tiago Splitter said to him, hey, you got to be here for my introductory press conference. Those two go way back, of course.
2: CeCe's boots on the ground.
0: Yeah. But I mean, Chicago, listen, they had Billy Donovan as a Hall of Fame coach. It's been messy in terms of their roster composition. You put Darren Peterson on that team, it feels a little different. Maybe that's the move. Maybe he's trying to angle his way towards Chicago and scaring the other teams off, where Chicago says, I don't care if he's available at four, we're taking him. I don't know. I don't know what the motivation. Okay, well, Utah is weird because there's a lot of people now that believe that Cameron Boozer, who's a power forward, is potentially an option for Utah. There's reporting yesterday, Sam Amick of The Athletic is saying that their center, Walker Kessler, is a restricted free agent, is not thrilled with them, and that maybe that's getting ugly. We've heard about Laurie Markkanen as a potential trade. They just brought in Jaren Jackson Jr., as we know. Like, here's my answer to your question, Smalls. I have no idea. I have no idea. If you were going to say to me, what's the most certain thing right now, I would say AJ DeBanza won. But Darren Peterson's telling me, nope, the only team I'm going to work out for is Washington. Well, to go windy, why would he do that? Why?
1: Listen, I think Darren Peterson is the best player in this draft, AJ DeBanza included. And here's the other thing that I want us to keep in mind. The pre-draft process can be strenuous in terms of prospects flying all over the place with the different interviews with teams, the commitments that they have with shoe sponsors, so on and so forth. So I don't want to read too much into Darren Peterson not wanting to put more on himself by working out for a whole host of teams. I get working out for the team with the number one overall pick, but I can also understand why he would shun the other teams. I don't know if it necessarily indicates something nefarious or him not wanting to go there, some elaborate scheme or plot to get to a preferred destination if it's not Washington. I do think we got to keep in mind, like, there's a lot on these guys in the pre-draft process, and maybe, just maybe, Darren Peterson is more focused on making sure that his body is right. So when he takes this leap into the NBA, when he inevitably plays in summer league games, and when he gets ready for the NBA season, that he's hitting the ground running as opposed to dealing with tweaking something at one of these, you know, many workouts that a lot of these draft prospects undergo.
0: And just for a point of reference, a year ago, if you remember, Rutgers forward Ace Bailey reportedly had someone around him that I believe is no longer on his team that was letting people know these are the teams he doesn't want to go to. I believe Utah, or these are the teams he does want to go to. Utah was on the list of teams that he did not want to go to. He's on the Jazz. That guy is no longer around him as one of his advisors, confidants, whatever it is. And he had a pretty good season, I think.
1: Yeah.
0: And he's somebody that, you know, went through this entire thing last year. Same kind of thing. I'm like, I won't do this, I won't do that. And a team like Utah is like, we don't care. What are you going to do, not play basketball?
2: It feels like he's trying to inveigle his way somewhere.
0: I know what the word of the day now is.
2: Yeah, that's right. Inveigle. Persuade, lure, or entice someone into doing something using flattery. It feels like he's trying to maneuver this in some way, shape, or form. I don't know if that's necessarily the best approach.
0: I don't know that that also works then, because if it's using flattery, I don't think it's, that's what he's doing. I think it's the exact opposite.
2: Maybe I did not use that correctly.
0: She had it until she realized, oh, wait, this other word at the end is really going to screw me over here.
2: Yeah.
0: Oh, my God.
2: He is trying to maneuver it.
0: Coming up, Ty goes to the World Cup next.
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1: If somebody was outside of game four of Madison Square Garden, we would say they were at the game. It just, even though they weren't in the arena. I was there at the Garden.
16: Nah, come on, man. You're not there. You are not at the game.
17: Being at the game and being around the game are two different ideas. If you're outside the Garden, you were around game four. If you were in the building, you were actually physically at the game. This isn't that complicated.
1: Stand by my take.
18: You can stand by it. Nobody agrees with it.
1: I stand by my take. And I didn't say I was at the game. I said I was at the Garden.
2: Correct. Very, very important distinction.
1: Very different distinction. I was at the Garden when OG tipped it in to win game four. There's no lie there.
19: What Garden were you at?
1: I was at the Garden.
19: What?
1: The people that were standing outside the 7th Avenue crew, when that happened, they could say they were at the Garden when OG tipped it in. They were at the Garden.
20: Lies, and more lies.
1: It's not a lie.
19: Was I at Wimbledon when Serena and Venus announced that they're going to come back and play doubles this year?
1: Did you see the stadium where Wimbledon is played?
19: I was there last year. Does that mean I'm there this year?
1: No.
2: That's so different.
19: I'm just saying. No, but that's the way.
2: You're not even talking about the same day.
19: By the way, they did announce that today, which is, I wish I was there this year to watch them play. That's awesome that they're going to be back there together. But the absurdity of what you think I just did is what I think and Vegas East thinks you guys are doing with this. And seemingly every other host here on ESPN Radio.
1: Like, it's not absurd. It's factually correct. If you're at the Garden, when in the time and space, when OG tips that ball in, you were at the Garden when it happened.
2: This feels so hyper-specific to MSG. Because if you're in New York and you couldn't get in, but you're right there on the precipice of the door.
21: You could get in. You just have to pay for it.
19: It's not about the ticket prices. It's about being in the building. It doesn't matter. We're not saying that the people who couldn't get in for $500,000 aren't Knicks fans.
2: I understand.
19: They're not lesser fans or anything like that just because they weren't at the game. But they
21: weren't at the game.
2: But Cece, correct me if I'm wrong. MSG is very particular in this instance because of the proximity to the actual building.
1: Exactly.
21: You can't get close to any other stadium anywhere. What are you talking about?
22: If I'm at the bar outside of Citizens Bank Park, I'm at the Phillies game. No,
19: I've stood at the Dwayne Wade statue where the Heat play.
21: Well, whoever that statue is of.
19: Well, right, but I'm saying, am I?
1: You were at the arena when the Heat were winning championships, yes.
19: Well, no, but I really was in that case. But yeah, but that's
1: But
19: crazy.
1: You understand what I'm saying.
19: But
1: you
19: I'm
1: were
19: saying
1: at the
19: I
1: arena.
19: Can stand right there. You think I was MSG at the arena.
1: You could say you were at the arena. Like if you're tailgating, but you don't go in the stadium, you can say I was at Lincoln Financial when the Philadelphia Eagles won the conference championship game and went to the Super Bowl. I was there. You were there.
21: I was in the parking lot before the game.
1: You were at the stadium. No, nobody said. Nobody makes that decision. I was in the parking. I was at the stadium.
21: I was
1: at
21: the stadium.
1: Nobody would ever say I was tailgating. I was at the stadium when they beat the Minnesota Vikings to get to Super Bowl. Whatever Super Bowl that was.
21: And then the question would be, what was the energy like in the stadium? And you'd have to say, I wasn't in the stadium.
1: Well, you could hear the energy in the stadium.
21: That's not the same.
1: You could hear it. You could say, man, the energy was off the charts. The crowd was so loud.
21: Or so I
1: think. Technically, that's true. Technically, that's true because you can hear them.
21: So if you can hear cheers, you were at the game.
1: If you could hear the cheers, then you were at the place where it happened.
21: That doesn't make sense.
1: You can say you were at the arena, you were at the stadium. That's my take, and I'm sticking to it.
19: Oh, we've noticed. It's crazy, but you are sticking to it.
1: This is the hill that I will die on, Evan Cohen.
19: I can tell. You can hear the Tiago Splitter press conference for those wondering why
21: Cece's there.
19: In Chicago.
1: Well, here's the other thing, though, Ev. I want to say about this. The fans that are on 7th Avenue that didn't have the bankroll to get inside the garden to watch the game, but were there cheering their team on, watching on the big screens and listening to the audio, they absolutely think that they are better fans than the people that are sitting watching at home.
2: That's right. Just because
1: they absolutely believe that.
2: Just because those tickets were inestimable does not mean that they could.
19: I'm going to do it because I'm going to say word of the day.
2: No, it's not our word of the day.
19: Oh.
1: Wow.
19: You just stumbled on a word.
1: What? That was a great pump face, Mom. You stumbled on it make him think that it was the word of the day. That was a nice bait and switch by you.
2: Thank you, CeCe.
1: Well done. I don't think
19: she meant to stumble, but okay.
2: Well, I did not. But I did.
19: Right, and it worked.
2: And it worked.
19: And you're up 2-0 on the week after I won last week.
2: Inestimable means having a value beyond any ability to appraise. And that's what those tickets were. They were outrageous. And those fans.
19: That's not the definition then, because you can appraise. They have a value. That's one of the worst.
2: It doesn't matter. I tricked you.
21: They were very estimable.
19: But that's exactly the opposite of what that is, because there's an exact price you could put on it. It's actually unestimable. What's the word?
2: Inestimable.
19: Inestimable is actually the fans on 7th Avenue, because there is no price to get onto 7th Avenue, but that value is through the roof, and thus you cannot appraise it. The payments you make to get into the garden, you can appraise and estimate.
2: Well, I'll tell you what I did is I Googled synonyms for expensive, because I was like, this is a perfect time to bait Evan, and that one just popped up.
19: You used it really well, let me tell you.
2: Well, it worked.
19: It did.
2: Because I'm up 2-0 on the week.
19: That is correct. We are on Sports Mike.
1: That feels like a loss just now.
19: Keep that in there, Rob.
2: You know what's so
19: when
2: funny?
19: Rob puts it out at Unsportslike on Instagram, this whole thing needs to be on there. Ending with what CeCe just said, that feels like a loss. Smalls, boom, cut.
2: The whole point of this is to enhance our vocabulary and become more intelligent. And that was a big L for me. I was just dumber in that moment.
19: Agreed. Are we smarter because we've learned from this Brendan Sorsby situation, or are we dumber? I'm not sure. So the latest news around the Texas Tech quarterback is that he now plans to apply for the supplemental draft with the NFL. Wait a minute. I thought he was ineligible. Wait a minute. I thought a judge ruled in his favor. Wait a minute. I thought the Big 12 was now suing them, and maybe he's now going to be ineligible. Which one is it? Pete Thamel, ESPN College Football Insider on SportsCenter. Pete, you explain when Trevor asked you the question.
0: This decision, Trevor, came in the wake of a slew of legal headwinds in recent days. Those included a Big 12 federal filing on Monday morning, with which the league basically asked federal judge for the authority to invoke its own rules. The Big 12 made very clear today in a statement by its board that they felt like athletes who bet on college sports on their own team should not be able to play college sports. That's a paraphrase. But the Big 12 side was drawn, and the NCAA, later in the day, in an appeal of the initial injunction that allowed Sorsby to be eligible, asked for an expedited ruling in that before football season. Remember, the initial injunction, there wasn't a court date set until after the national championship game last year. This flurry of legal headwinds forced Brandon Sorsby's hand a little bit. With the NFL supplemental draft deadline just in 1 week, June 22nd, it became untenable to resolve all these legal issues in that time. Sorsby and his team went for clarity. They went for a path where they knew a result, and he will apply for the NFL supplemental draft within the next week.
19: Okay, so let's start with what has happened and then what will happen. What has happened, CeCe, zero idea right now as to whether or not, correct me if you think I'm wrong on this, a player can gamble on his own team or her own team and get away with it. As wild as that statement says or sounds, we don't know the outcome because we never actually are going to experience the outcome. So a player in college sports today can be like, screw it, I'll take the risk because I don't know what's going to happen.
1: Yeah, I mean, listen, this latest lawsuit by the Big 12 has not been adjudicated, and it won't be because Brandon Sorsby's attorney, Jeffrey Kessler, is going to withdraw their petition. So essentially, this is a situation where we are not going to have any guidance, any clarity on the enforceability of the NCAA's bylaws or these conferences' bylaws as it pertains to athletes participating in sports wagering in the sports that they're actually competing in. So I think it creates a whole lot of gray for student athletes and these colleges and universities moving forward. And what has become clear is that there is no form of discipline that is in place to serve as a deterrent to keep athletes from gambling on the sports that they're playing in moving forward. So that to me is the there that everybody should be paying attention to when it comes to the impact of Brandon Sorsby on college athletics.
19: Okay, so now part two, Smalls, is he enters into the supplemental draft. By loose definition, supplemental draft is a draft after the actual draft where players become eligible or a circumstance changes and thus they become eligible to be drafted into the NFL. Should a team draft him? Drafting him means you're giving up that equivalent round pick the next year. Would you draft him if you were an NFL team? Let's answer that question. We can get people to chime in on that as well. At 888-SAY-ESPN, 888-729-3776. Would you draft him? If you are an NFL team, or would you want your NFL team to draft him, knowing what CeCe just said, the gambling on the sport while he was in the sport, the fact that you would be giving up an equivalent round pick by putting in that pick bid now. In other words, my team puts in a second round bid. I lose my second round pick in 2027. Would you want your team to draft him? 888-SAY-ESPN, 888-729-3776. Smalls and CeCe will answer that question coming up. We are Unsportsmanlike, presented by Progressive Insurance.
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1: Sources have told Pete Thamel, Texas Tech transfer quarterback Brandon Sorsby plans to enter the NFL supplemental draft.
2: I think they made a sensible decision here, and it's certainly not what his team or Texas Tech wanted, but you do have to secure your future, and given the uncertainty around how many games he would actually play, they decided he's got to move forward.
3: There was no way that Brandon Sorsby was going to be playing a down for Texas Tech. You bet on the game you play. Not going to happen.
4: 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Brandon Sorsby enters the supplemental draft, which means a team that is interested in him on the team to draft him, you have to put in a bid. If somebody outbids you, which would be a higher round equivalent, he's going to that team. In other words, if you are a fan of the Green Bay Packers, like Smalls is, and the Packers say, yeah, we want him. We're putting in a third round bid for him. If no one else puts in anything higher than that, and that's the only third round bid, he's theirs, and they lose their 2027 third rounder. Smalls, we're going to get to calls here in a second. 888-SAY-ESPN. Would you put in a bid for him if you were an NFL team?
5: If I was a quarterback needy team, I would consider it because of the talent that Brandon Sorsby has shown. 2,800 passing yards, 27 touchdowns to 5 interceptions, 81.5 QBR, 11th in the FBS last season. He could be someone that could be an answer to your problem. However, as much as this is a quarterback important league, as much as it's the most important currency in all of team sports, unfortunately for Sorsby, when you touch the money, it makes you radioactive. And even if I'm a front office that is looking at this player and saying, wow, he could really fill a need that we have and we could get him, as you've said, Ed, kind of as a steal. I just don't know if the potential risk is worth the reward because you don't know how he's going to translate at the NFL level.
4: I'm not letting you get away with that. Yes or no? Would you put in a bid for him?
5: I just said, I said I would consider it deeply, but I would say no.
4: Okay, no. CeCe, would you?
5: I said no.
6: Oh, you already know where I'm at. No. Hard pass.
4: Okay.
6: And the reason why is the scope and scale of this thing, right? It's not just that Brandon Sorsby bet on the sport that he played, but this dude bet tens of thousands of dollars and placed over 9,000 bets. I understand that he's been in treatment for this addiction, and I don't want to diminish the protocols that he's going under and all of the focus on handling the issue clinically. But if you're an NFL team, if you're a $1 billion organization, a $1 billion business, can you afford to bring in somebody that is an addict and the thing that they are addicted to directly undermines the value of your product and jeopardizes the integrity of your company? Are you willing to do that? Because I'm not. And that, to me, is where it begins and ends. I can't even get to the football aspect of it because what Brandon Sorsby did off the field is so egregious.
4: 888-SAY-ESPN is your telephone number to join the show. 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
7: First off, guys, Happy New Year.
4: Happy New Year. Good reference.
6: Well played.
7: Next, I would want them to draft them because, as Michelle said, we are in a quarterback needy league, and I am a Pittsburgh Steeler, and we need a quarterback. Next, I'm going to say the NFL has no integrity whenever it comes to off-the-field issues, citing Ray Rice, Deshaun Watson, Ben Roethlisberger, Justin Tucker. So, yeah, he gambled. I understand what Canty is saying. He touched the money, and there is a slippery slope. Just look at baseball, Pete Rose, for example. But at the end of the day, the NFL has showed time and time again that off-the-field issues don't matter unless you can help us win. And at the end of the day, winning cures all ill.
6: Well, Mark, far be it from me to defend the NFL on anything, but the difference with Brandon Sorsby in comparison to Deshaun Watson, Ray Rice, or whatever else that you want to point to, is that the integrity of the product on the field is what is in jeopardy. Not the reputation, not the moral high ground that the NFL tries to put itself on when it comes to all of the things that it does in the various communities that it operates in. And so I think that's what makes this different from scandal that other players, coaches, and executives have found themselves in the National Football League.
4: Ace in Ohio, listening on ESPN 1530 in Cincy. Shout out to our guy Mo Ugger and everybody there. Ace, would you draft Sorsby?
8: You know what? Sorsby's a bum, man. You know that? He's a bum. I will have to agree with what was stated before, and I rarely agree with Kant, even though Kant is a fairly straight-up guy, I have to say. It's no way that you bring this guy in. Me and Mo talked about this the day the decision came down on this show on ESPN 1530, and all I could do was hammer home that this guy bet on the game. And it's like, he underachieved as a quarterback at UC for his time there. For real,
4: that's
8: for real.
4: The biggest question. Wait a second. Ace, I'm going to let you finish, and I'm sorry to jump in. That's the biggest question with all of this. Is he good? Is he this level of good? That's the thing we don't know, because we haven't spent the last year evaluating him like we will Arch, like we will, C.J. Carr at Notre Dame, or any
6: Dante
4: of
6: Moore,
4: guys.
6: Dante Lenore Moore, Oregon. Like, Lenore Sellers.
4: He's in our crosshairs now. He wasn't in our crosshairs then. Ace, I apologize. I was just so glad you brought that up. Go ahead, sir.
8: Yeah, man. I mean, it's like you see this guy get the team off to a fast start against Little Sisters of the Poor and put up like a whole bunch of points. I mean, snap, anybody can do big-time games if you're playing NCAA football on an easy level. But, I mean, step it up a couple of levels, and then, like, you start getting in the league play. I mean, look at what the guy did in Big 12 play over the last 3 years. This guy underachieved. And then the fact that he had the gall to bet on his team. I mean, I'll say, like, at least like Pete Rose, at least you bet on your team. But, I mean, it does bring a whole lot of questions into the whole thing of, what if this guy decided to not bet on his team? What if this guy threw a game? What if this guy had some stuff where he got compromised and was found out by some of the people who would have been very able to compromise him and make him a compromised player? That screws up the whole game. That screws up a whole bunch of stuff. Hey, Cincinnati's got gambling as a casino here.
4: Smalls?
5: Yeah, there's obviously a lot of residue from this and a lot of things that an NFL team would need to consider before they bring him in. But to Ace's point, to your point, the reason that this is even a conversation is because people think he has the goods to get it done at the NFL level. If they didn't, this would not even be a conversation. If he was just a Jag, just a guy, we would not be talking about Sorsby at all, because he possesses the talent to potentially be the guy that would have gone after Fernando Mendoza in this draft. That's why teams are considering this. And obviously, NFL evaluators get it wrong all the time when it comes to the quarterback position. It's a coin flip. So do you really want to gamble your job, your livelihood, your reputation on a guy who is coming in with some pretty radioactive baggage off the field that touches the money and could hamper the integrity of your business, as CeCe said, and he might not even be that good?
6: Smalls, did you intend the pun? Was the pun intended?
5: Which one?
6: Well, you said gamble. No. I mean, I guess the answer is no.
5: Oh, the gamble? No, I didn't.
6: I mean, literally gambling your career on Brandon Sorsby. That's essentially what you're doing. I just think it's a risk that NFL teams shouldn't incur because of what it could potentially do to the business of the NFL. Because if it doesn't work out, the downside of it is not just releasing a player or trading a player. You're talking about investigations into the player. You're talking about a level of scrutiny on the business. You're talking about people that place bets on your club's games wanting their money back because they wagered on a game that could potentially be fixed. Like, those are the issues that you invite if you decide that you're going to go down that road with Brandon Sorsby. And as Ev, you just pointed out, there isn't this extensive body of work where it makes it clear that the talent that he has is undeniable. So I just think that there's a ton of risk when it comes to Brandon Sorsby. And it's not a place that the NFL teams can go.
5: One more thing that I think is important to note is the severity with which Brandon Sorsby was gambling. $90,000 across thousands of sports bets, including 40 wagers on his own football team. This was not a one-time thing. And I know that he's admitted he has a problem and he's seeking help for that, which I admire. Mm-hmm. And we support, obviously. But we're talking about the risk associated with this person's behavior and that the potential consequence is that he doesn't play football anymore. If I'm an NFL team and I am trying to weigh if this is worth it, I have to look at the severity of his actions. This was a repeated thing. Can he really stay away from this? Is this something that I have to worry about moving forward? And unfortunately, I think the answer is yes. There are consequences to your actions, even when you're dealing with an addiction.
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5: small things.
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2: 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Alongside our resident Super Bowl champion, Chris Canty, and the Ocho, Evan Cohen, I am Michelle Smallman. And guys, it's time for All the Small Things. And instead of a bunch of small things, we're going to do one big thing here. We're going to do something a little different on All the Small Things. I was here in New York City on Saturday night, and I wanted to share with you what my experience was like. A lot of people who weren't in the city were texting me all over the weekend being like, how do I have FOMO from a city that I've never lived in? I'm not even a Knicks fan. How do I FOMO because of what I'm seeing on the internet? And you should have FOMO because it was that great. It was one of the greatest nights of my life. I had so much fun. So on Saturday morning, I went out. I got a little iced vanilla latte, a blueberry muffin, and I went tapping away on my phone, a little stream of consciousness. So I'm going to share with you what it was like being here in New York City, a night 53 years in the making, the night the Knicks won a championship. And then I want to hear from all of you about where you were and how you experienced this. Here we go. So as most of you know, I'm proudly from St. Louis. My roots didn't grow from the concrete jungle. However, St. Louis is family, but New York is my marriage. They say to choose your spouse wisely because it's the only family you ever get to pick. And I, like so many others, have chose New York. And boy, did I choose right. But why? Why do so many people from every corner of the world choose this place? Why does it attract us like moths to a flame? Because it's magic. Because in an increasingly homogenous world, New York is a rich tapestry of diversity and culture and authenticity. Because New York, for so many of us, is the vessel to make our dreams come true. You move here to make it happen for yourself, whatever your it may be. And this Knicks team is the personification of what makes this city so rare. They all came together in this place and made it happen. And on Saturday night, in every crevice of the city, people packed together to watch this game and these men and to hope for the best. We rode the emotional highs and lows of the game, and we counted down the final seconds like it was New Year's Eve. And when the final buzzer finally sounded, champagne was sprayed, go New York, go New York, go was screamed. Then me and my friends and millions more, we rushed into the streets to celebrate with friends and strangers who became friends. There was crying and laughing and hugging and dancing. We ended up leaving the bar that we were at, and we bing-bonged our way to my friend Rob's in the West Village. We went up to his apartment. We opened up the windows. He blasted New York, New York to the hundreds, maybe even thousands of people that were gathered below. And we all sang together and celebrated until the sun came up. And I'm not even a Knicks fan. But here's what I learned during this run. We, meaning people, we crave kinship. Community is a necessity. And in the world we live in today, we're divided. We're divided by ideologies. We're divided by screens. We're divided by a lot. A very thing that's so integral to our happiness has actually become an endangered species. However, over these past few months, the Knicks have undone decades worth of damage. This group united this city in a way I never expected, and I don't think I'll ever experience again. Because here's the thing, usually when we experience this type of connectivity, it's on the other side of something bad. But not this time. This union was about hope, about believing in something bigger than yourself, and above all else, joy. The city is infected with it. For a place that's filled with people that are usually too busy to even acknowledge one another most days, we slowed down, we talked, we shared, we updated. The excitement and togetherness made the biggest city in the country feel like a college town. And it wasn't just that the Knicks were winning that excited us, it's this version of them. When you live here in New York City, you're gonna work hard and find a way. Sometimes you barely survive, but you find a way time and time again because it's worth it. The noise, the trash, the inconveniences, the cost, all of it is worth it. This Knicks team is hardworking, resilient, selfless. It doesn't matter that the Spurs led for over 75% of this series. It doesn't matter that the Knicks won their four games by a combined 14 points. It doesn't matter that people thought Brunson was too small or that this group had deficiencies or that they made a mistake by firing Tom Thibodeau. They worked hard, they stayed focused, they believed, and like true New Yorkers, they found a way. And by doing so, they gave millions of people a lesson in what's important and what's possible. So congrats to the champs. You earned it. and thank you from this transplant and many others for a once-in-a-lifetime experience.
0: Bravo, Smalls. Well said all across the board. A love letter to New York from an outsider who is now inside the beauty of New York. Tremendous.
2: Thank you. So where were you guys? Job. I want to hear where you were and how you experienced this once-in-a-lifetime moment, 53 years in the making.
0: I was sharing a room with Aaron Boone. We both went to sleep. I don't know. I couldn't wake up now. So I was in at an AAU basketball tournament in Connecticut because both of my kids had games in Connecticut. So the four of us, my wife, my kids, and I were in a hotel room. My daughter was asleep. My son was half awake. My wife was half awake. And I was trying to be quiet to not wake up my daughter. Mm. That's the truth. And it was an amazing moment. They earned every part of it. But I will just say this. I am not a Knicks fan. I am from New York. I've lived in New York now the majority of my life. 1999, when the Knicks made it to the finals, I had the opportunity to go to all those games, and I was at the Larry Johnson four-point play game against the Pacers. And I still say to this day, one of the greatest sports moments of my life experiences was on the streets of New York City, 33rd and 7th, right outside Madison Square Garden. So I guess I was in that building twice based on this.
2: You were there.
0: I really was. The go New York, go New York, go chants as I'm walking out of the garden was surreal. Absolutely surreal. For me as a Heat fan, when I would go to the finals, I would be covering it media-wise. So I wouldn't leave when the fans would leave, right? I would be in the bowels of the stadium or the arena covering the celebration. I was in the locker room when they were celebrating, champagne, the whole deal. But that, the streets of New York and watching that, it just made me proud to be a New Yorker. Mm-hmm. I'm not a Knicks fan, but I'm a proud New Yorker.
3: Yeah, I was mid-diaper change when I realized that the Knicks were going to win it. I was at my mother-in-law's house in Chicago, and, you know, I'm just trying to get my little man's diaper changed and get him back to sleep. But there was this, you know, realization that my son is probably going to be a Knicks fan because they won the chip in the year that he was born. And can't nobody tell me that my son didn't bring the Knicks a little bit of good luck. But Smalls, you said something in your love letter to New York that I think is absolutely fascinating. The New York Knicks have brought this city together in a way that I haven't seen legitimately in 25 years.
2: Wow.
3: The last time that New York came together like this, completely different tenor, but you'd have to be talking about the terrorist attacks of 9/11. Mm-hmm. That was the last time the entirety of the city came together for one thing. And so this is incredible that the Knicks have been able to bring us together in this way in an ever-increasing world where it feels like we're so separated and siloed.
2: A lot of people that I know were like, I don't want it to end. Like, Knicks fans wanted it to be over because they've waited so long. But they're like, I want to keep hanging out. This has been so awesome.
3: We got the parade on Thursday, right?
2: I know.
3: And there is the crazy thing. There's never been a Knicks parade in the Canyon of Heroes. It's never happened. They didn't do it in 69-70. They didn't do it in 72-73. There has never been a Knicks parade in the Canyon of Heroes. So this is a first for New York City.
2: It's going to be bonkers. We have to go to our resident Knicks fan, Nuno. I need to hear where you were, Nuno, and how you experienced this.
4: Smalls, I was in the same spot that I've been this whole time. This run just sitting on like the edge of my like my bed, just kind of like, is this happening? Like rocking back and forth, like, is this really going to happen?
5: You were sitting on the edge of your bed?
4: Yes, I was literally sitting on the edge
0: Leo
4: of my
0: Mazzoni
4: bed.
0: In the Braves dugout, rocking back and forth.
4: Rocking back and forth, because like this was just like something I never expected. This. I expected potentially winning in the 90s, right, because of those teams, but like, not like, and they were building up to this, but never expected this. And once again, the way they did it, like, it was just one of those like surreal moments where like you end up getting like I think my body just kind of like locked up, where I was just like, oh damn, this just really happened.
2: It finally happened, Nuno.
4: Yes,
2: or tears shed.
4: There was a couple, but I still get goosebumps every like recap video that's out there that people put out, like, even to this, you know, now. And I can't wait for the parade on Thursday to hopefully experience that. Like, it's just one of those moments.
6: Nuno, I love how you said even now, you're going to be watching those highlights for 10, 20 more years. Like, I still watch Eagles 2017 Super Bowl highlights, and I'm like, oh my God. Sorry, can't see. I'm like, oh, this is beautiful, and I, like, get chills. Like, you're, that's going to be happening for forever.
5: I just rewatched the Eagles mic'd up this past weekend.
2: That's so funny. Whenever I'm having a bad day, I'll watch Game 6, 2011.
6: Oh, do you like that game?
2: I still cry every time I hear Joe Buck say, we'll see you tomorrow night, after David Freese has a walk-off homer to send it to Game 7. Because there's just so much symbolism for St. Louis in those few words.
5: Were they, like, down to their last strike or anything?
2: Twice.
6: Oh, twice!
2: So, Nuno, the guys are right. 10 years from now, when you're bummed out, you're going to be watching Knicks highlights videos from this
3: That's
2: season.
3: That's interesting. I've never rewatched Super Bowl 46.
6: Watch it, bro.
2: Never?
3: I've never rewatched it. I've seen highlights, like the Manningham catch, or like I've seen highlights. I don't know. I just never watched it.
2: We should do that film session with CeCe. Super Bowl edition.
3: Never watched it.
0: Is the love letter officially done right now? Because I have a follow-up, but I don't want to do it in the love letter. It seems like it's going to be hard for you to declare yourself a Nets fan, as you've been toying with.
2: Here's the thing. I learned...
0: You're a Knicks fan.
2: I'm a New York fan.
0: You're a Knicks fan.
3: You can't ride the fence,
2: I'm a New York fan. No, and I told Nuno, I went out and watched the game. All my girlfriends were wearing Knicks gear. I wore a black tank top because I have not been through the struggle. I have not been a long-suffering Knicks fan. I wanted all my friends who are to have success. I, of course, was enraptured by what was happening in the city at the time. And I wanted New York to be happy. I wanted the vibes to continue, but I can't pretend that I've been in this struggle.
4: Yeah, based upon your comments, you're definitely not a Knicks fan. You like to be at the scene. Like some say, outside the arena, like that type of stuff.
3: At the Garden.
2: I'm not trying to poach your moment.
3: With a Stevie Nicks t-shirt.
4: Exactly.
2: Like, I'm supportive. I'm not trying to poach your moment.
4: You're not gonna fake this. You're not a fair weather fan. Like we know, you're all about Wemby.
2: Here he goes.
4: Wow.
2: That type of stuff. I give him
4: all good, small,
2: this
4: all
2: beautiful
4: good.
2: Love letter to his team, and he's like, "I'm never gonna forget you picked Spurs in 7, and that you loved Wemby."
4: There's a lot
3: she
4: of
3: probably, she probably had a love letter ready for Wemby to go, all ready to go.

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1: We are Unsportsmanlike here on ESPN Radio. ESPNU. We are presented by Progressive Insurance. Very, very interesting reporting coming out yesterday from one Shams Charania. As we are 1 week away from the NBA draft, of course, Shams, the phenomenal ESPN NBA insider, he reported yesterday that potential number one, number two, number three, number four pick in the draft, top five pick in the draft, Darren Peterson has visited the Washington Wizards. They have the number one pick in the draft. Jeremy Wu also on the reporting on this. He is a draft expert for us here at ESPN. And that Peterson is only going to work out for the team with the number one pick in the draft, which is curious considering it seems like AJ DeBanza out of BYU is going to be the number one pick in the draft. At least that's what people have said. Peterson was maligned at times while at Kansas for some of his decision-making relative to when he was playing, when he wasn't playing, the interactions with Bill Self. CeCe, you've been supportive of him the entire way. He's, what, 18, 19 years old? I'm not putting anything on him yet, except for this question, I guess I'll ask. Does he have the right people in his ear?
2: Now, I don't know the answer to that question, Ed, but I will tell you this. When you look at the talent on the court, it is undeniable. Darren Peterson is special, man. He's a three-level scorer. He's got a super high ceiling. I mean, he can knock it down from deep with consistency.

0: He steps into the building, steps into the gym. He's in range, the ball handling skills. He's everything that you're looking for in today's NBA. And so I think that the people that are around him have been building to this moment, preparing him for this stage. Much in the same way what we saw how Wemby's career was handled with Metropolitan when he was in France, there was a team around him that was oriented around preparing him for the NBA and not necessarily geared toward winning a championship in the EuroLeague. So I think that was the focus for Darren Peterson going into the college ranks, and it didn't land well with Bill Self in Kansas. But ultimately, it's about Darren Peterson making sure that when he gets to the NBA, that he's in the best position from a health standpoint and a skill set standpoint to be able to make an impact.
1: Why not work out for teams not number one? So basically, number one or bust. Okay, so if they take if Washington takes A.J. DeBanza, which logically, A.J. DeBanza, Anthony Davis, and Alex Saar, who I know is coming off of more injuries now, is one heck of a modern-day front line. That is almost a dream scenario if everybody's healthy in terms of the size and versatility across that front line.
0: Yeah, but that's great. But we just learned that unless you have somebody that can organize it, you're going to have some problems.
1: Understood. Smalls, if you're advising Darren Peterson, only work out with number one, or are you telling him to work out with other teams as well?
2: Well, that depends on what my motive is here. What are my intentions? Am I trying to avoid other teams? Am I looking at the complexion or location, et cetera, of other teams? And I'm Darren Peterson and I don't want to go there. And I'm trying to influence that decision.
1: So let's talk about that.
2: Go ahead.
1: From Ohio, went to Kansas, just for background. Okay. What teams would he be avoiding? Utah picked second overall. They are seemingly very well built right now for a bright future, especially with the Angels running the team. Obviously, have had extreme success in Boston. Memphis, number three overall. The Ja Morant situation is obviously needs to work itself out here. So maybe that one is an avoidance. Chicago at four is interesting. I don't know why you'd avoid that right now. Brand new regime. CeCe's there. Tiago Splitter said to him, hey, you got to be here for my introductory press conference. Those two go way back, of course.
2: CeCe's boots on the ground.
1: Yeah. But, I mean, Chicago, listen, they had Billy Donovan as a Hall of Fame coach. It's been messy in terms of their roster composition. You put Darren Peterson on that team, it feels a little different. Maybe that's the move. Maybe he's trying to angle his way towards Chicago and scaring the other teams off, where Chicago says, I don't care if he's available at four, we're taking him. I don't know.
2: You
1: I don't know what the motivation. Okay, well, Utah is weird because there's a lot of people now that believe that Cameron Boozer, who's a power forward, is potentially an option for Utah. There's reporting yesterday, Sam Amick of The Athletic is saying that their center, Walker Kessler, is a restricted free agent, is not thrilled with them, and that maybe that's getting ugly. We've heard about Lauri Markkanen as a potential trade. They just brought in Jaren Jackson Jr., as we know. Like, here's my answer to your question, Smalls. I have no idea. I have no idea. If you were going to say to me, what's the most certain thing right now, I would say A.J. DeBanza won. But Darren Peterson's telling me, nope, the only team I'm going to work out for is Washington. Well, to go windy, why would he do that? Why?
0: Listen, I think Darren Peterson is the best player in this draft, A.J. DeBanza included. And here's the other thing that I want us to keep in mind. The pre-draft process can be strenuous in terms of prospects flying all over the place with the different interviews with teams, the commitments that they have with shoe sponsors, so on and so forth. So I don't want to read too much into Darren Peterson not wanting to put more on himself by working out for a whole host of teams. I get working out for the team with the number one overall pick, but I can also understand why he would shun the other teams. I don't know if it necessarily indicates something nefarious or him not wanting to go there, some elaborate scheme or plot to get to a preferred destination if it's not Washington. I do think we got to keep in mind, like, there's a lot on these guys in the pre-draft process, and maybe, just maybe, Darren Peterson is more focused on making sure that his body is right. So when he takes this leap into the NBA, when he inevitably plays in summer league games, and when he gets ready for the NBA season, that he's hitting the ground running as opposed to dealing with tweaking something at one of these, you know, many workouts that a lot of these draft prospects undergo.
1: And just For a point of reference, a year ago, if you remember, Rutgers forward Ace Bailey reportedly had someone around him that I believe is no longer on his team that was letting people know these are the teams he doesn't want to go to. I believe Utah, or these are the teams he does want to go to. Utah was on the list of teams that he did not want to go to. He's on the Jazz. That guy is no longer around him as one of his advisors, confidants, whatever it is. And he had a pretty good season, I think.
0: Yeah.
1: And he's somebody that, you know, went through this entire thing last year. Same kind of thing of like, I won't do this, I won't do that. And a team like Utah is like, we don't care. What are you going to do, not play basketball?
2: It feels like he's trying to inveigle his way somewhere.
1: Oh, we know what the word of the day
2: now is. Yeah, that's right. Inveigle, persuade, lure, or entice someone into doing something using flattery. It feels like he's trying to maneuver this in some way, shape, or form. I don't know if that's necessarily the best approach.
1: I don't know that that also works then, because if it's using flattery, I don't think it's, that's what he's doing. I think it's the exact opposite.
2: Maybe I did not use that correctly.
1: She had it until she realized, oh, wait, this other word at the end is really going to screw me over here.
2: Yeah.
1: Oh, my God.
2: He is trying to maneuver it.
1: Coming up, Ty goes to the World Cup next.
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18: Sources have told Pete Thamel, Texas Tech transfer quarterback Brandon Sorsby plans to enter the NFL supplemental draft.
19: I think they made a sensible decision here, and it's certainly not what his team or Texas Tech wanted, but you do have to secure your future, and given the uncertainty around how many games he would actually play, they decided he's got to move forward.
20: There was no way that Brandon Sorsby was going to be playing a down for Texas Tech. You bet on the game you play. Not going to happen.

0: know that it was such a layup for me. I still thought he was going to play. I mean, what a wild day in college football. Wild day in sports. We got the Knicks celebrating like, I don't know, like they're never going to play basketball. Like they're never going to walk straight again. He's David Dennis Jr. I'm Randy Scott. It's ESPN Radio on the ESPN app. Sirius XM Channel 80. It's San Diego weather outside right now up here in the Northeast, DDJ. I don't know how it is down in the A. We're going to get a weather. We'll get what? Weather on the ones in just a moment. ESPN Radio is presented by Progressive Insurance. 888-SAY-ESPN is the number. 888-729-3776. Yeah, DDJ, it's like 75, no humidity. Hardly any clouds in the sky, man. It's like Ferris Bueller skipping school's weather outside.
1: Makes you want to pull the top down and go get a crunchy slice.
0: Go get a crunchy slice.
2: All right, we're not doing this.
0: He safely besmirches Connecticut when he's outside of Connecticut.
2: Yep.
0: He doesn't do it when he's here.
1: I ate at a really nice restaurant on Sunday. It was good. Had a really good meal.
0: Was it the ESPN cafeteria? Because that's the best restaurant in Bristol.
1: Well, besides that, I mean, of course. shout out to the salmon sandwich. I went to like a Mediterranean spot in Weehaw.
0: Zahara?
1: Zahara.
0: Come on now.
1: Come on.
0: Know some stuff about some stuff.
1: They had like a little lamb shank and they cut this thing open and it just like opened up and I felt like a baddie. Wanted to put it on the IG live. I felt like they made me treat me like a classy.
0: No, listen, IG live belongs to Mikhail Bridges. IG live is now Mikhail Bridges' space. I don't feel safe right now. DDJ is a great teammate, despite the fact that he was with what he calls his real show yesterday, Freddie and Harry, which I took personally.
2: Yeah, that's rough.
0: On a Freddie and Harry. Okay, so he was on Freddie and Harry. Here on your former show with your former friends, DDJ, we were called unsportsmanlike by a caller. So, like, we were getting besmirched. Okay. We were getting dragged through the mud the entire day. But still, you're a tremendous teammate. I don't feel safety from our guy, Devin, because he just told me to tee him up. Top of the show, he goes, "Hey, I got something for you."
1: So it's good when one of us isn't around, the other one hypes the person up, talks about how much we miss the other person, and there's so much love there.
0: And
1: it's good to have with a partner for when you're doing a show.
0: Yeah, I agree with that. So, Devin, what do you got?
2: Yeah, this has nothing to do with me, Randy. I was just listening to our commercials on Friday. You were off on Friday, I believe. You didn't host SportsCenter as well, correct?
0: Correct.
2: So we have.
3: Do you ever work?
2: Yeah. Well, what the hell's going on?
0: I can tell you what I was doing. I was
2: graduation.
0: No, I was firing out of both ends. I was a little sick.
2: Okay.
1: Yeah. Oh, okay.
2: Yeah, yeah. I know that.
0: We can go into detail if you guys want.
2: That's good.
1: The old Tracy Morgan triple double.
2: So you and Gary Streisky host SC Plus that airs on Disney Plus. Great program.
0: Yeah.
2: And there's a promo that runs on radio detailing what's coming up on SC Plus.
0: True.
2: So this is what we heard on Friday with Gary Streisky.
4: What's up? Finally, you guys get what you want. No Randy, just Gary Streisky with you on SC Plus on Disney Plus. The Hurricanes, one win away from lifting the cup. Teammates Caitlin Clark and Aaliyah Boston make WNBA history. Shohei goes yard, and then he goes to the training table. And we have the best of the worst, a new batch of the not top plays of the week with No Randy. Rejoice!
2: I mean, that seems like a bad teammate right there.
0: Wow. Yeah, that's, see...
1: Wow.
0: Okay.
1: We were sad on Friday. No, we were all sad, bummed out.
0: I know what you're thinking. Yeah. Am I sad? Sure. Does it hurt? Absolutely.
1: I would imagine so.
0: But am I surprised? No. No, I'm not. He was upset. I think he wanted to call out sick. I legit think he may have been dealing with a migraine or something. Like, he was not feeling his best. So maybe he was a salty little peanut about that. But, like... I'm trying to think. He lashes out. And so it's kind of like dealing with a toddler. It's kind of David, you have kids. Like, do we reward this behavior? Do we recognize it and feed into it? Do we meet
1: Devin
0: volume
1: just
0: with
1: rewarded
0: volume?
1: By leading the show with it. So
2: you know what? Can we just hear the very beginning of it again?
0: Yeah. That's the most hurtful part, I think.
2: But just the very beginning, Bubba.
0: Okay. Mm-hmm.
4: What's up? Finally, you guys get what you want. No Randy, just Gary Streisky.
2: Finally, you get what you want. No
0: you guys, out. Plural. Too,
2: and then meaning, a rejoice at the end.
0: I
1: wonder if he did like some crowdsourcing about if that's what fans actually want.
0: I don't. He sounds like he has done that, and he's just making the DM, the private DMs public. You know, by putting that out there. So we're gonna file it away. We're gonna file it away, like kind of like a spite Dewey Decimal System. I'm put it in the catalog so that I can access it later and just use it as, you know, use it as motivation.
3: Great system, the old Dewey.
0: Card catalog me all day, dude. You're a big microfiche guy, not me. Not you're a big microfilm guy, not me. Mm-hmm. Give me the old fashioned catalog, card catalog. He's David Dennis Jr., a real one, a true teammate.
1: Can, Can I just Dewey Decimal?
5: An interrupting team. Go ahead.
1: Slight Dewey Decimal tangent here. Go
5: ahead. Yes.
1: When I was in Jackson, Mississippi, the PBS did a post-apocalyptic show about the Dewey Decimal System. You got to watch it. I'll send it to you on YouTube. It's about the end of the world, and the only way to save it is the Dewey Decimal System.
5: Oh, my word. Stuff.
1: They showed it to us. They showed it to us in elementary school. I'll show it to you. Featuring one of the actors, the current mayor of Jackson. So there's a little thing you know about Jackson.
5: I'm so enthralled by this. Okay. All right. Tremendous. As a child? Was it a child actor? No.
1: He was an adult. He was an adult.
5: He was just acting.
1: It was just acting. He was acting, and they showed it to us. And it was like these cannibals were trying to take you use the Dewey Decimal System to survive.
5: Cannibals were using the Dewey Decimal System?
1: No, the people surviving the cannibals. It was post-apocalyptic, and I guess there were savages out there, and the only way to survive was through the Dewey Decimal System.
5: Holy cow. All right. I'm learning so much about Jackson, Mississippi, and about Gary Streisky. So ESPN Radio rolls on, and no matter where you are, you can always listen to ESPN Radio on the ESPN app or SiriusXM Channel 80.
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1: Oh, hello.
5: There it is. 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
5: 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Yesterday, late second hour of the program, DDJ, we got news that the Big 12 was suing Texas. Was it Texas Tech or Sorsby himself? But the Big 12 was getting up off the mat.
1: Yeah.
5: Dev, which one was it? Do you remember?
2: It was the Big 12 suing Texas Tech.
5: Suing Texas Tech. And we were in the middle of, we had a guest. We were in the middle of trying to land the plane. Maybe it was a World Cup game. Maybe it was Bredos. I think it was. We had Max Bredos talking about the World Cup. And so we were like, oh, okay.
3: He was just doing Michael Caine impressions. So there's no way we could stop that.
5: We were getting his impression of Michael Caine assessing England's World Cup chances. And I I thought it was tremendous because he has a great, I am Michael Caine. Like it was good. Take my word for it. Bubba loved it. Okay. And so this had
1: to be there.
5: Lawsuit comes down, and it was the first lawsuit of the day. Then there was a countersuit, and then there was an appeal by the NCAA to the circuit court in Texas to go ahead and hear their appeal ASAP as possible, because they were trying to prevent Brandon Sorsby from being able to play in this upcoming season. Why? Because he bet on games that he himself was involved in, or at the very least, he bet on a game where he had gone through game prep with Indiana all week. So now, the news overnight, I woke up to this, David, I'm not sure when you were made aware of it, but Sorsby's era at Texas Tech is over.
1: Yeah.
5: It's over before it started. He is planning to apply for the NFL supplemental draft, and that deadline is coming up next week. As a matter of fact, it's Monday, June 22nd, ending this saga involving clear gambling violations, several bets placed on Indiana football when he was playing for Indiana football, then NCAA ineligibility, a court injunction, heavy pressure from the Big 12, heavy pressure on Texas Tech. And it's called a stunning reversal, because it was only June 8th where this Texas judge grants him the temporary injunction that seemed to clear the way and allow him to play for Texas Tech in 2026. So I could run through the entirety of the timeline. I feel like we just kind of, I don't know, 10,000 footed that. But when you've heard about this, how surprised were you?
1: I was pretty surprised. It seems like they had some sort of way for him to circumvent the rules and play this season.
5: Yeah.
1: And him getting out of there, I mean, it feels similar to like in when I think about this thing about game five of the finals, where Wimby had was going to get a flagrant, was going to get suspended for game six, and you don't have to worry about it because they lose. This feels like, hey, we're just cutting our losses and everybody moves on. The problem is, it should be more clear cut than this about a guy gambling on his own games. You just gave us words like injunction and judges and all this stuff and going back and forth. It should be more cut and dry about a guy betting on his own team. Like, that should not be something that should be complicated.
5: No, you're right. It should be pretty clear cut. But when there's NIL money at stake, $5 million for Sorsby to go to Texas Tech. He was the most coveted portal quarterback in college football this offseason. there's enough money at stake to where people are going to go ahead and spend a little bit more on lawyer fees to try to get a return on their investment. And if you're Sorsby, the NFL draft has already come and gone. It's already passed you by. And even though it was a weak quarterback class by historic measures, at least on prospect grades coming in, he was like, no, I'm going to go ahead and make $5 million here at Texas Tech, and I'm going to run this back. Then the gambling allegations come out. Then the gambling admissions come out. Mm-hmm. And that's what started this whole cycle. So you're right. The fact that we all sort of had to get an associate's degree in law, in contract law, and and labor law wasn't a fun part of this process. But it's a process that now, at least, listen, I thought this was over last week. So I'm going to say it's over now, and maybe it could change. But at least for right now, it is Brendan Sorsby going to the NFL if he goes anywhere at all. Here's Pete Thamel, our ESPN college sports insider, on SportsCenter, as a matter of fact, talking about how he got here with Sorsby.
8: I feel like from talking to scouts and personnel people going into the last draft that he would have had a chance in this very weak quarterback draft of 2026 to be a first-round pick. Remember, there were obviously only two first-round picks at quarterback in that draft. Sorsby would have made a very strong case to be number three. He elected to go back to college. He elected to take the deal that was expected to be worth more than $5 million at Texas Tech. There's a lot of talent in Brendan Sorsby. There were some consistency issues. He played poorly against Nebraska and Utah in those high-profile games. But the talent is certainly tantalizing there, and it will be fascinating to see how NFL evaluators view him. Remember, draft capital in 2027 is vastly different. It's expected to be one of the most loaded draft classes, quarterback and otherwise, in the last generation. So where will the NFL deem Sorsby in this draft? It'll be a huge question looming over the next couple weeks. He's a talented, dynamic player.
1: Yeah, this is a fascinating turn of events. And part of me, when you hear Pete say this, it makes me wonder if he's worried about the gambling and all that stuff lowering his stock next season with this loaded QB class instead of just going in now. Like there are so many things that we're going to have to get answers to going forward that makes this, I mean, this story's not done. We're not done here with this story, because also you got to have a dude who has to make sure that he's on the up and up throughout this entire process of the NFL.
5: That's it's a great point about where he would slot in next year's draft, where it's believed that this quarterback class will be in a richer class than the one that we just saw. And what will NFL teams take into consideration in this supplemental draft? We'll get into what goes into the supplemental draft, how that works, because it's kind of adjacent to an NBA lottery system. There are ping pong balls involved. But first, let's take your calls. 888-SAY-ESPN is the number. 888-729-3776. We're going to start with Vance in Phoenix. Obviously, Vance from Vance Refrigeration. Vance, you're on ESPN Radio. What's up?
11: Not too much, fellas. How y'all doing?
5: Good, man. How's it going?
11: Good, good. So basically, here's the thing. It's not even about where he's slotted. It's the fact, yes, I understand we're young, all this good stuff, but you make poor decisions. And now, and you're talking about my team, my job as a head coach, my assistant coaches. I have to trust you. Now, the only way I would touch this guy is if I had him sign a clause in his contract that says if he's been betting on anything, whether it's pitching pennies, I don't care. Your contract is null and void, and you will pay back every dime to us immediately. Because it's you're taking a big risk on something in a career for a coach. Used to be 5 years. You don't even get a half a season. And if he comes in and does something detrimental to that, now it impacts every coach on your staff going forward as they try to find a new job, saying, well, these guys don't know how to pick the right players that are going to help their franchise succeed. So it's not even just about him. It's about the overall impact he can have based on what he's shown already.
5: All right, Vance. Yeah, listen, behavioral clauses in contracts are nothing new. David and I have them in our contracts here at ESPN, and certainly with the Walt Disney Corporation as well, Walt Disney Company, I should say. So, there's precedent for that, I would think, at an NFL level. Normally from an incentive standpoint, though, David, but yeah, there's probably been like punishing language. Do we have time? You know what? No. Jordan, I don't want to sell you short. I don't want to put you at risk for the Bubba countdown clock. So Jordan in Texas, hang on. I know you want to weigh in on Brendan Sorsby, and quite frankly, David didn't get to hear your voice yesterday, so we want to hear from our guy Jordan in Texas. We want to hear from you as well. 888-SAY-ESPN is the number. 888-729-3776. 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There's also the business of the NBA offseason to get to now that the title has been handed out. What are the top storylines? We're going to break that down next. It's ESPN Radio and the ESPN app.
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0: Bucks are open for business on trade calls and offers for Giannis Antetokounmpo.
1: As far as Giannis' stance, I'm told nothing has changed. So now the conversation will turn to where does he want to be long-term? 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
2: The Miami Heat have been trying to get Giannis for months. 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The Celtics could get in there. We're going to see how that plays out.
3: Finally got some lyrics with some of these. I'm sorry, the last time that David Dennis Jr. and I did a show together, Bubba, it was all instrumental. It was like we were in a Stop and Shop.
4: Yeah.
3: Which is all instrumental. 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He is David Dennis Jr. I'm Randy Scott here in Bristol, Connecticut. 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Let's get to Bobby Marks, our ESPN NBA front office insider. This Giannis Antetokounmpo storyline is going to dominate until we have a resolution as Bobby joins us on ESPN Radio. It's been simmering for a while. Bobby, there's a little bit of like, I'll believe it when I see it in terms of him actually getting dealt. We hear Miami, we hear Boston, probably more teams than we know who are interested in making calls. But from a cap and an asset perspective, Bobby, which destination makes the most sense?
5: Well, I mean, I think in any trade, you know, based on where Giannis is salary-wise, you're going to have to send out, you know, $48, $49 million salary. Mm-hmm. So when you look at the two teams that have been mentioned, whether it be Miami, and so you're looking at, you know, certainly Tyler Hero and a package of younger players, Khalil Ware, draft picks, of course, including the 13th pick, and then you compare it to a team like Boston, and Boston is basically, you know, you're staring at Jaylen Brown, who's making close to what Giannis is making next season and everything like that. So I think the biggest question, I think there's a couple of questions here. What does Giannis want? Because I think the ability to extend, once he's traded, he'll be extension eligible sometime around Christmas time, or, you know, New Year's. Is a team willing to take a flyer on him without an agreed upon extension there? And then what does your roster look like too? Are you gutting your roster? What else do you have to add around it? I think it's a little bit different than maybe where Boston is, where if it is Jaylen Brown, then basically he slides in next to Jason Tatum and Derek White and Peyton Pritchard. And there's still some parts there. And where with Miami, it's, you know, you're walking in with Bam Adebayo and hopefully you can sign Norm Powell and, you know, add some, you know, moves around the edges here.
4: Yeah, Bobby, the Miami thing is interesting to me because, as you said, Boston seems more like a seamless fit. I don't know how Giannis and Bam coexist. Is that a thing where there's a secondary move there to kind of make that work? Or are you looking at it would be Giannis and Bam as a double big in that Miami lineup?
5: Yeah, I mean, that's the problem is that, you know, you get those two players and you're making, you know, those two guys are making $110, $115 million salary. What else do you have to go out and get it? How do you get some perimeter shooting? We mentioned Norm Powell, who's a free agent. This is, you know, the lack of spacing, I think, is certainly somewhat of a concern. But I think for a Heat team that's, you know, toiled in the play-in for, feels like the last 4 or 5 years, is just kind of their one big move. Or is it, you know, if they miss out on Giannis, you know, is there another move out there? You know, as far as, you know, we'll see if Kawhi Leonard becomes available, maybe the cost is less here. I think going back to the boss, the Jaylen Brown part too, I think it would be, if that does come to fruition, what does Jaylen Brown mean in Milwaukee? Is there another move out there to move him, you know, to a different team? So I think there's a lot of moving parts with this. I think we'll get some, you know, we'll get some clarity within the next week. We're a week away from the draft. The Bucks owners have already come out. I mean, they said it a couple months ago, like, hey, you know, we're kind of need to know what direction we're going. You know, if we can get another pick down the road, or certainly going into free agency.
3: It just shows you Giannis' stature in the league, as we're talking with Bobby Marks, our ESPN NBA front office insider, who, yeah, you know, it's 5 years ago that he won the title now, but still very much a franchise cornerstone. But it says something, Bobby, about Giannis' stature, that in a summer where LeBron James is a free agent, You know, like it's not, that is not, you know, pushing the needle. It's not dominating the NBA conversation, I should say. And Rich Paul was on the Pat McAfee show yesterday. He said that 10 to 12 teams have expressed interest in LeBron as a free agent. How seriously should we take that number? And which teams do you get a sense of as the most realistic suitors?
5: Yeah, I mean, I think it matters if LeBron doesn't really care about salary. I think you could probably say there's probably 30 teams that are interested in LeBron if there's not the salary component. I mean, a player that's made almost $600 million in career on-court earnings, not what he's made off the court here. I think, yeah, certainly, I think if you're, whether you're Cleveland or you're Denver, who, you know, those guys, those teams have the veteran minimum exception, you know, Golden State, somewhere in there in between, you know, that range also here, where if you're the Lakers and you're saying, wait a minute, this is what we can offer you. It's not $50 million, but we can go $25 million and we can use the remaining balance to go out and get a player in a trade or a free agency and add to the roster here. So I think it's a matter of like, what does LeBron want? Does he want to compete for a championship? Is the family life important, being in LA with his wife and daughter, and certainly Bronny's there, and you know, his other son's at Arizona and everything. But I think that's the biggest thing here is that, yeah, I mean, I think he's still at a high level. I think there's a lot of teams that are out there, but it's going to be like, is he content going somewhere for the veteran minimum? Is that what he's willing to do, $3.8 million, and finish out his career with the ability to go try to win a championship?
4: Mm. Yeah, Bobby, what do you get a sense of what the number is for LeBron? It seems like he wants to like put a higher tax on the Lakers and make them kind of feel like they should earn him at the highest amount possible. But other teams, it seems like he's willing to take a little bit less. I don't think he's taking that minimum. But is there a sweet spot that you're hearing about LeBron, whether it's 35, 40, or something like that, where he's willing to work with the team?
5: Well, I think the biggest thing is to work out what the number could be is, but you know, you play the game saying like, hypothetically, they could have $50 million in cap space, right? So is he willing to take 30 to leave you with 20 and you still have the ability to retain Austin Reeves? We wrote an article a month ago here, kind of what I would pay. I think it was 1 year, $30 million. That was the number here. It could be potentially maybe a little bit lower. Maybe you're in that 25 to the $26 million range here. But I do think at 30, it still gives you the flexibility to add another piece along with, you know, retaining Reeves and maybe making some fringe moves with some trades.
3: We're talking with Bobby Marks, our ESPN NBA front office insider. Then there's the team that was very much in their way and certainly in everybody else's way in the Western Conference, and that's San Antonio, falling short in the finals. Victor Wembanyama. There's such young talent, Bobby. I mean, 21, 22 years old. Dylan Harper, still only 20. What should the Spurs' top priorities be this summer?
5: Yeah, well, I mean, I think first Victor will get extended. He's extension eligible for 5 for $250, $251 here. So I think that will be the priority one here. I do think they've got nine of their core players under contract, including the starting lineup and the four bench players. And then that includes Dylan Harper, who we can probably put in that starting lineup here. I do think there is some priority to get veterans that can play. I think when you look at where they are flexibility wise, they have money to go out and to get a guy. You know, I mentioned yesterday on the show on NBA Today, Rui Hachimura, for example. You know, a combo big that could maybe complement Victor. Maybe you can get some size. Maybe Robert Williams is a player that you can get for backup minutes here. So I do think, I don't think you can be content just based on where you were and how you finished, because I do think whether it's growing internally or the ability to go out and get a player, they've got the window to do it, because eventually, you know, you got to pay Victor, and then it's Castle next offseason, and then it's Harper the following offseason, and the money starts adding up, and they have this window out here with some financial flexibility.
4: Yeah, well, Bobby, that sort of brings us to this big picture question about the league and team construction. Like we look at Jalen Brunson and the Knicks, like part of that being able to build around him was that he is not a max guy, right? And you're looking at these other teams, OKC, Spurs, they're building around before these big contracts hit. Are we sort of in a, you know, era where the NBA kind of looks like the NFL, where they have these quarterbacks before they get that big deals, when their window is for a championship, as opposed to in years past where year 7, 8, 9 or something like that is where that championship window is? Is that sort of a shift that we're seeing in the league right now?
5: Yeah, it's a good point. I mean, I think ideally you want players who are kind of in that 0 to 7 years of service, because that's where the money is probably more compressed. As far as from a spending standpoint, it gets awfully expensive. You know, Giannis, for example, we were just talking about, like, you know, 5 for $275 million, that's his extension number. A guy in his early 30s, that's a monster number. It's hard to build around that here. And I think, you know, New York, as you said, you know, Jalen gave up, over $100 million, and I was able to, you know, get OG signed and the Bridges extension and keep that roster intact. And, you know, what we're seeing is that, you know, players sometimes have to, you know, we can agree or disagree as far as from a sacrifice, I guess, standpoint for the betterment of the roster here. And I think that the Towns extension is going to be a really good, you know, kind of talking point this offseason. He's eligible for 4 for $272 million. It's a big number, right? I mean, like, yeah, you're paying him, yeah, you know, $60-70 million here, and it doesn't take into account until next year. But then you've got Jalen Brunson is eligible for an extension, OG Anunoby. So it does begin to add up here. And as I said, that's why, you know, your depth is the most important thing when you've got these guys on high salaries.
3: And depth certainly was impactful in the Knicks delivering that title back to New York. Bobby Marks, we appreciate the time, man. As always, thanks for the intel and breaking down some of the dollars and cents of this whole thing.
5: Thanks, guys. Appreciate it.
3: All right, at Bobby Marks 42 on social media. 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
7: Is this Tupac also?
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7: Mm, okay.
3: Right? 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
7: Around there.
3: All right. I might have to listen to this on the way home. 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Randy Scott here in Bristol, Connecticut. David Dennis Jr. in the ACL. There are other NBA storylines, Devin Kane, that we should keep an eye on. Obviously, the Eastern Conference could really change. But before we get spinning forward in our NBA discussion, Jordan in Texas has been waiting too long. 888-SAY-ESPN is the number. Jordan, you're on ESPN Radio. What's up, man?
8: What's up, dog? Hey, guns down, man. The NCAA finally got it right on something like this. I'm glad they took matters into their own hands and did do justice, or whatever that word is. But, hey, man, for so long, this couldn't have happened. I mean, the allegations came before the admission. You would have went and got.
3: Oh no, Jordan,
9: he's hauling the bulls, man.
3: He is.
8: It took it as hard on you, but hey, man, they did it right. They done the right thing. You see what they do in the NFL? Isaiah Rodgers, Calvin Ridley. This ain't no different. Betting on sports has been happening for way too long, and every other league takes matters in their own hands and suspends these players. Brendan Sorsby, you're no different. Love you, man.
3: All right. Jordan, thank you. I've kind of forgot about Calvin Ridley. I'm going to plead ignorance on it just because, like, was he betting on games? Was he betting on his own team's games?
7: Don't think so. Pretty sure that was not the case. Pretty sure he was just betting.
3: He was betting at the facility, though, right?
7: Yeah. I mean, part of this thing is, like, what's the NFL going to do for a guy that's coming into the league with what has been characterized as an addiction to a thing that the NFL is going to talk about at all times, right? It is all over the place. Everything's going to be sponsored by one of these betting companies, and you have a guy who is going to be surrounded and inundated by it. Like, what is the NFL going to do? Like, what is their responsibility, and what are they going to do when they're bringing in dudes who are susceptible to addiction? And you're pumping the thing they're addicted to at all times.
9: So the comp to what you're kind of saying is not one-to-one, but Terrell Pryor, if you remember, he was obviously the quarterback Ohio State.
3: Supplemental draft
9: to avoid consequences in college. And he was drafted. And Roger Goodell, they suspended him for 5 games upon entering the NFL. So I wonder if Brendan Sorsby, when he gets drafted in the supplemental draft, if they're going to take matters in their own hand and suspend him for that.
3: Yeah, just because he's planning to enter the supplemental draft. First of all, there's an application process. Mm-hmm. Secondly, I would hope, I guess in the interest of clarity's sake, that someone will be transparent with him about what potential punishment he could face. You know what I mean? Once he gets to the NFL, David.
7: Yeah, that would be good to know. but also the NFL. I mean, what are they going to punish him for?
10: What they get? What they get prior for?
7: Well, but you're going to punish him for something he did before. I mean, because also
11: that's what prior was. He was suspended for what he did in college for the autographs. Guess,
7: yeah.
11: And the,
7: oh, prior. Oh, yeah, yeah.
10: Oh, it was autographs.
9: It was he was suspended for selling memorabilia and trading autographs for tattoos.
10: That's incredible. Yeah. It doesn't feel that long ago, but think about that relative to the NIL now.
11: Oh, yeah. It's crazy.
7: Yeah. I mean, it's going to be, I mean, this is just going to get even more confusing when the NFL is brought into it, because you have sort of a more evolved, I would say, players union that's more ready to fight these things, right? And that is an incredibly slippery slope to bring in a guy and suspend him for something that, you know, there's no judge ruling on. There's no, it's hard to, where's the evidence? Like, is the NFL just going to, like, if you start doing this, you're going to have to do this for a lot of different things. Now, NFL in general does not care about these rules a lot. So they may just do it anyway and say challenge us and see what happens.
10: Let's get back to the phones. 888-SAY-ESPN is the number. 888-729-3776. People firing off these NFL takes, specifically Brendan Sorsby. Let's get to Steve in Missouri. Steve, you're on ESPN Radio.
12: Fellas, I got to tell you, I'm 67 years old. I've loved football since I was old enough to hold one. And I'm heartbroken over what has become of the game, the league, college, everything else. We don't owe Brendan Sorsby. His talent would take him as far as it would take him, but he knew what the rules were. And when he broke the rules, he decided to sue for it and say, well, yeah, I was betting, but I was just betting to support my teammates. And I wasn't really betting on this, but I really was. And he sent $90,000 all over the country. And then he sues the college that was willing to pay him $5 million. And now the deal is everybody's getting Jesus except the NFL. And they're saying, yeah, go ahead and come on. Because, you know, every guy that leads a major college program throws for 2,800 yards and 22 touchdowns a year. Really, pretty much that number is between 25 and 3,000 yards. He's not Christ Jesus in cleats. He's a guy that's got a real problem. Yeah. And if you bring him into an NFL team, you're going to pay him $30 or $40 million, and he's going to bring that problem into the locker room. And I can't believe that we don't just, as a country, look at ourselves and go, what have we become?
10: Well, okay. That's Steve, I understand what you're saying. I want to clear up something, though. I don't know that Sorsby sued Texas Tech. Just a point of order. You said he's suing the school that's paying him $5 million, but he got his school sued. He absolutely did, because the Big 12 filed suit against Texas Tech yesterday. An interesting nugget in this is the fact that Sorsby gets to keep every dollar of that NIL money. Texas Tech has decided it will not pursue any of that money. Unlike Sorsby's previous stop, which was Cincinnati, the Cincinnati Bearcats, I believe, still have litigation against Sorsby trying to get some of the $1 million that they paid him to come there for NIL. So, or in NIL money, I should say. So, like, this is a complicated deal, and the $5 million, you know what? I don't know what supplemental draft picks make, David. I can't imagine it's $30 or $40 million, as Steve was saying.
7: Yeah, no, I'm not totally sure what they're making here, but I'm sure I would venture to guess it's a little bit less than what he was making in NIL money.
10: I would believe, I would say it would be, but I remember Terrell Pryor, because guess who drafted Terrell Pryor in that supplemental draft? The then Oakland Raiders. So, you know, let's keep that in mind. I see Anthony in Miami. Anthony, we're going to get to you. We also heard from Bobby Marks on the NBA offseason. Hey, it got us thinking about the business of basketball moving forward. We'll dive into that. David Dennis Jr., Randy Scott. 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

0: Has anybody here ever heard Ari Spears do 50 Cent as a as an IT employee?
1: No.
0: You want to do it?
1: I don't want to do it. I enjoy funny comedians, so I don't know much about
0: it. Hold up. This is just a defense of an impression.
2: Okay.
0: All right.
2: Do your Ari Spears.
0: There's some movie where 50 Cent is an IT director.
3: Former Connecticut resident.
0: Yeah, Farmington, I believe, correct?
3: Mike Tyson's house.
0: Let's go. So it's already an award-winning film. Let's be real. Okay. But Ari Spears says it's such a stretch, and then he does a flawless, very, very limited impression, but it's flawless, where it's 50, like, talking about, like, why he's in a room. Mm-hmm. They're like, yo, what are you doing here? And he's like, I'm here to fix the computers. Like, it's so...
4: Is that Shaq?
0: It's so... No, he does a good Shaq. You know what?
2: Keep going. Just do the whole rest of the segment as Ari Spears doing Shaq.
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4: Real quick on Ari Spears.
0: Yes.
4: For some reason, he's popping up on my, like, For You page a lot.
0: Me too. That's why I saw it.
4: So, to David's point, and listen, I think there's an art to crowd work, but, like, all I see him doing is crowd work and not actually, like... telling it anything original or funny.
0: Oh, yeah.
4: So is the mark of a bad comedian the one where, like, you have to rely on the crowd work as opposed to your own stuff?
0: Okay, so as an award-winning comedian, I won the open mic contest in Tampa at the Improv 2008. I'm not here to brag about it. It's not about me.
2: All right.
0: It's not about me.
2: Okay.
0: $100. But I will say that comedians generally look down upon crowd work comedians because they're not... There is a skill to it. You have to think on your feet, really. But they're not developing jokes. They're not writing jokes. They're not grinding at material and then getting it, you know, getting their 10,000 hours in that respect. So I think, yeah, I think crowd work comedians are looked down upon. But I think there are exceptions. And like one, I mean, I say this and watch he'll get canceled. But like I enjoy the comedy of like a lot of different guys and gals. I like Big J Okerson is a big crowd work guy.
2: Okay.
0: I'm not a big Matt Rife guy.

0: Matt Rife is almost exclusively crowd work.
1: Yeah.
0: You know, but and Big J does a ton of crowd work, but I think there's, I don't know. It's like, you know it when you see it. I think there's talent.
2: I will also say, too, in defense of a lot of the crowd work you see on Instagram, most, and not the same for everyone, but a lot of comics don't put their actual jokes on Instagram. They just put crowd work because they don't want to put their act on Instagram.
0: Because like, it'll get ripped. It'll get ripped off.
2: Or they just don't want to spoil stuff. Like, there are comics I know who crowd work is a very, very small part of their act.
0: Right.
2: They're telling jokes for 95% of it. And I see them put crowd work up there. So if someone sees that, they're going to be like, oh, this person, like Mark Norman is by probably my favorite comedian. He puts crowd work up a lot. He's not a crowd work comedian. But if you just see him on Instagram, you're like, oh, he just only does crowd work.
0: He gets heckled a lot.
2: But he just puts that up there because they don't put their acts up a lot because they don't want to spoil him.
0: Yes.
2: So
0: yeah, that's true.
2: Some people are just crowd work, people like you're saying. So
0: right.
2: You can't exclusively go off Instagram is what I'm saying.
0: I would still put Matt Rife in the almost exclusive.
2: He seems to enjoy the crowd work.
3: I believe everything I see on social media.
1: He doesn't.
2: That's a safe way to go through life, Devin.
1: He's not funny at all. So
0: all right. So, David, this begs the question. I'm sorry. I know we have calls. David Dennis Jr., who do you find funny in the stand-up comedy space?
1: All right, in the stand-up comedy space.
0: Yeah. Because you have a tremendous laugh.
1: Do I?
0: Yeah, when you get going, we got him going in Vegas. We got him going at the dinner table in Vegas.
1: That was a lot of good fun there. Good laughing there. Let's see. Classical, I'm a Cat Williams guy. I think Cat Williams is some of the best stuff. What's the Southern dude, bald head guy from the South? Who tells these incredible stories? Used to sell drugs and stuff.
0: A bald head dude from South.
1: Yeah. I'll figure it out.
0: Okay, because like Theo Vaughn, when he's in storytelling mode, is funny.
2: I agree. I don't love his stand up, but I think
0: he's
2: a great podcast guest or stuff like that.
0: Yeah, just his stories.
2: Just talking.
0: Oh wait, David? Are you thinking of Joe Rogan?
1: Yeah. That's exactly.
0: You said you were a big Joe Rogan guy.
1: Yeah.
2: See, there's 60 Minutes soon.
0: There's so left. We got him. Joe Rogan's going to host 60 Minutes?
1: Yeah. Ali Sadiq.
0: Ali Sadiq.
1: Yeah.
0: Classic Southern name.
1: Classic Southern name. You've not seen any much Ali Sadiq.
0: I'm not seeing as much Ali Sadiq, but I know it's like D-I-Q at the end, correct? Is it two D's? Don't push the button. I know Ali Sadiq. I just don't see a ton of it in my feet.
4: America.
1: There we go.
0: I see a lot of impressions, I think, because I just like impressions. So I see like Jamie Foxx with...
1: Jamie Foxx is a great. His
0: Dave Chappelle.
1: Security is incredible.
0: His Chappelle is outstanding. How he takes one word, he goes, I was incensed.
1: That's a good one.
0: It's so good. So I see him with Seinfeld, who, man, as I get older, I don't know. I loved the Seinfeld television program, but...
1: Never did it for me.
0: As I get older, I'm like, well, you know what? Seinfeld was not my favorite part of Seinfeld. You know?
1: Right. Never did it for me.
0: Just like Ted Mosby was my least favorite part of How I Met Your Mother.
3: You're a big Louis C.K. guy, right?
0: You're the worst, dude. I love some of his parenting bits. Yes, some of his parenting bits where
2: some of his stand-ups, unbelievable.
0: Arguing with a child, crying as you're trying to get a child ready in the morning, when they're fighting the buttons on their own coat, when they're fighting you on Fig Newtons, saying that they're Pig Newtons.
1: Just keep going. Keep with
0: I feel a lot about him. I feel some of that.
1: Just somewhere, just railing them off there.
0: I'm trying to... All right, others. Eliza Schlesinger, I think, is funny. Nikki Glaser is funny. Who else? There's some young bucks in this game that are pretty funny. It's not just all old heads. Not as much of a Kill Tony fan. Shane Gillis is a tremendous joke writer, man. Like, and his Trump impression is incredible.
2: Mohegan. He was awesome.
0: Yeah, we were up at the same show. Was that last year?
2: Two years ago. Yeah. It was great.
3: You guys are backstage, right?
0: Did you get to hang out with them after? I didn't see you backstage.
2: Oh, yeah.
1: No, you guys hung out. Oh, cool.
0: Bubba, you got to tell me, if we are swimming in the same circles, man, let's throw each other some life rafts. You know what I'm saying?
2: Fair.
0: Let's do that. Although I'm not much of a Mark Norman guy. I'm not going to tug at that thread either for Mark Norman.
1: Deion Cole's a good funny guy.
0: I rip Deion Cole constantly. Thicker than cold peanut butter. Dude, there you go. I say that all the time.
1: Yeah.
0: All the time. Bubba, Deion Cole is in the Old Spice commercials. Body Wash commercials.
1: He's not unfamiliar.
0: Hit the two Americas real quick. NBA crowns another champ. He's David Dennis Jr. I'm Randy Scott. Parody or dynasties in the NBA? When we come back.
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0: 844-204-RICH, number to dial here on the program. All right. Let's go to Kenneth in Massachusetts. First in, first up. What's up, Kenneth?
1: Good morning, Rich. First, I want to congratulate you on your Knicks victory.
0: Thanks.
1: I'm really happy for you.
0: I appreciate that. I had so much
1: Knicks
0: to do
1: fans,
0: with it.
1: Even as a South Florida sports fan, I love seeing when team, you know, fan bases that have been waiting forever and ever and ever for something like this to happen, for it to finally happen. So congratulations.
0: Thank you, sir. Appreciate it.
1: My question is along those lines, though, along the lines of droughts. Your NFL team and my NFL team both share some of the longest postseason droughts. So I wanted to know what's more likely to happen next, right? Which one of these do you think is going to happen first? My Miami Dolphins winning a playoff game, that's the second longest postseason win drought across the Big Four sports leagues, or your New York Jets making the postseason, that's the longest across the Big Four for postseason appearance.
0: So the Jets just have to make the playoffs. The Dolphins have to make it and win a playoff game. That's what you're saying.
1: Correct. Which one do you think is going to happen first?
2: Jets.
0: You think so?
1: Even if it's by the time that I'm retired, dude. And I am in my 20s.
2: All they have to do is make it.
1: Notwithstanding, which one's going to happen first?
0: That alone gives the Jets a leg up in this
2: now, if it's,
0: likelihood.
2: Now, if it's a win.
0: I don't know.

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11: Here's Craig Grealoux, Zach Gershman, and two-time Pro Bowler Lorenzo Alexander.
12: So mandatory minicamp ended a week ago. Yet walking into the building here this morning, Zach, there were still a good number of vehicles behind the gates, meaning a good number of players are still coming to the Dignity Health Arizona Cardinals Training Center.
13: Well, most of those players would leave Arizona, or they wouldn't want to leave Arizona to go to colder places and more humid places. They would rather be here and have all the resources that they can. There's obviously going to be a lot of guys that are rehabbing, but one of the reasons why a lot of free agents even pick Arizona is because of the weather and knowing that they could do everything year round.
12: Well, I look to you, Zo. I mean, was that a contributing factor as well for you? No, just no. Okay, just flat out no. Weather had nothing to do with you coming to the AC.
14: Nope, that's an extra, added benefit.
12: But bonus.
14: Okay. They paid me, and I had an opportunity to start. So it was more about the football stuff. This is the weather and being able to stay here year round is an added benefit.
13: See, it's funny you say that because I was talking to Andrew Billings in the locker room earlier this week, and I asked him why did he choose Arizona. He said the weather. And I kind of laughed. He's like, I'm being serious. When you go through the winters of Chicago and Cincinnati and Cleveland, you want to go to a warmer climate. And that's why he chose here.
14: No. Like, if the money is even, the weather. But if Chicago paying him $1 million more, he going to be in Chicago.
13: That's fair. But Zoe, like Michael Ford said to me, can you imagine moving Andrew Billings? I was not going to correct him.
14: I will. Hey, man, I'm built different, though. It's okay.
13: That is fair. He is 6'2", 340, a generous 340. I am 5'10", 160. We're a little bit different.
12: So why can't we get a player to say just exactly what you said, so, but we wait until they're done or retired.
14: Because you learn how to speak media. I mean, people get on that. You know, oh, he just wants to play for the money. It's a job at the end of the day. That's not going to motivate me as far as how I approach it, but it goes into my decision-making as far as what team and club that I want to play for, amongst other things. But that's the number one driver, where I'm going to play. Am I going to have an opportunity to play? And then you start thinking about some of the other things in terms of weather and, you know, what the family structure is and how that's going to be impactful. But the number one thing is money. Number two is like what my playing time and role will be.
12: Yeah, you said a job. And sometimes I think, and I'll raise my hand, fans, media, we look at this as it's fun for us to watch and cover. But right. For you who played, hey, this is my livelihood. So where can I make the most money and be the most happy, because it is a finite time right. that you get to play this sport.
14: Exactly. And I think where fans or maybe even players miss the mark is the if the amount of money changes the way I approach my professionalism. So no matter when I was getting paid the minimum, I approached the game the same way when I got my big deal when I came here. I think where guys get in trouble, or people, the perception of guys, right, is, oh, he just got paid, he gonna chill now, right? And most guys aren't wired that way, or you wouldn't be in this position. There's some uberly talented dudes, and I've been around them, that just can do whatever they want to and still be great. But most guys are just driven because it comes from within. They're internally motivated. They're disciplined. They're accountable. They're willing to be coached, right? Those are things that you learn way before you start getting paid to do this job at a high level.
12: Before we get into the news of mandatory minicamp, there was a lot of good news, especially on the injury front. But the news that certainly captured, I'll say locally, and some national attention as well. Hey, the 49ers did it. The Rams did it. They just flat out canceled minicamp. The Cardinals, they canceled the final day. Now, it was mentioned that it was canceled, and yes, it was. The practice was canceled.
14: Mm-hmm.
12: Players, though, were in the building. There was a walkthrough. There was team meetings. You just didn't have the physical going out on the football field and going through a practice. But walkthrough versus an OTA practice, there's not that much difference as far as tempo, and certainly there is no physicality.
14: Yeah, not at all. And those organizations you mentioned are in a much different place. You know, here we're trying to establish culture, establish a foundation, right? Start building winning habits. And so you don't have the luxury of counseling and practice. You don't even know who your quarterback is really right now, right? And you know, you got so many new pieces, some young guys that you need to step up, and missing, you know, 3 or 4 days, which in, you know, what is this, June, doesn't matter in the grand scheme of things, but it matters to that individual trying to learn and become perfect his craft on an individual basis. It does matter. And so I think you got to understand where your team is as a coach. And obviously, you know, Shanahan and McVay are in a much different place in terms of their culture and what they've established versus here. And I think that's just smart. And then that's why you always have to ebb and flow in terms of what are your team's needs, and let me do what my team needs, and then let me look at someone else and how they're doing it, but what do I need right here?
12: And the one thing, there were several reasons why Mike LaFleur said, we're going to get out of here. Again, they were in the building, but just not practicing, was because the Cardinals, along with the Carolina Panthers, reports a week early because of the Hall of Fame game, so they're going to get those 5 days, 6 days, maybe even 7 days that the other teams across the league are not going to get.
13: And they also began the OTA offseason program a week earlier than other teams because they had a first-year head coach. So the guys have been in the building. I think Zoe brings an interesting point, though, that I don't think I thought about. Is we look at it as a collective team, and one of the things that Michael Ford talked about, that one of the reasons, the factors behind it, was the maturity of it, knowing that over 70 of the 90 players have at least played in an NFL game or have been a part of some of those camps. But you think about some of those other guys that, yeah, they might have been a part of it, but this is their opportunity to really get even more hands-on learning behind it. And by opting out of this practice, it either indicates just how far this team really is in the eyes of Michael Ford, or on the flip side of that, and Zoe, I see you shaking your head, it's the complete opposite of, well, we're missing an opportunity to get better.
14: Yeah, and let me say, 1 day doesn't matter. This is a coach mental mind game. oh, I'm going to give you the last day off. Guys, yes. Because guys are ready to get home or get back into their groove and get out of the building, right? Because they know how grinding the season is. And so smart coaches also realize that. And I'm going to throw you a little bit of a bone, as we called it when I played, which I'm pretty sure they call it. Let me give you a little bit. You don't have to be here. You're good. Go ahead. Go. Right? Oh, cool. All right. Coach is cool, right? So it's a little bit of balance of both, of giving some bones out for coaches, but also getting your work in. And so, you know, most guys still showed up. While we ain't practicing, I'm still coming to build and get my workout in and sit through some meetings. I'm probably going to be here anyway. So what better way not to? I don't really have to in my mind. And so just, that's what coaches, good coaches do. They learn how to get buy-in from guys by giving them a little bit of something that really in the long run isn't nothing.
12: It's a reward, and players feel that, and then they acknowledge it, and who knows? Mental mind game certainly benefits in the long run. Now, as I mentioned, there was a lot of good news on the injury front. No more better news than the news that Mike LaFleur gave on cornerback Garrett Williams.
15: We got great news on Garrett. That will not happen for him to be back right in July. But when I first got here, I mean, it was like an October, November thing. And now it's talking about getting in training camp, getting him going. So he's put so much good work in. What a special human being that is. And, again, what a really good player that this defense missed last year when he went down.
16: He's got a chance for week one.
15: He'll have a chance for week one for sure.
12: Garrett tore his Achilles on December 21st.
13: Shock.
12: Yeah. It's just that I'm trying to wrap my mind around that. And we did see Garrett Williams out on the field barefoot watching his teammates, which is a good sign, because typically if you're not far enough along in your rehab, you're still inside. Right. So there is that tell. But one, when the injury happened, I just figured Garrett Williams was done for the season. There's just no way, and you wouldn't rush him back. Now all of a sudden, Zoe, we might see him a little bit in training camp and potentially week one in Los Angeles.
13: I think, too, when it comes to the injury side of things, like there's a lot of stuff that could happen between now and training camp. So that's something that the Cardinals and Garrett Williams are going to need to be mindful of. But it definitely changes. What are you going to do at that slot cornerback position? Because Sean Murphy Bunting's been getting majority of the work out there because of the expectation that Garrett Williams was potentially going to miss some time. So that's going to be one camp battle that I think we're all going to have to watch.
14: Yeah, and you know, Achilles injuries coming back from them, especially in this short of amount of time. And I know medicine is definitely progressed in what you can and cannot do in terms of recovery versus, you know, even, you know, 10, 15 years ago has advanced significantly. But there's still something about the body in terms of, you know, being able to play at an elite level. It's one thing to be cleared by a doctor to go out there and run around. It's a whole nother thing when, hey, man, you got to guard Puka Nacua this week, right, in the slot. So, So I'm glad that he's ahead of schedule, but let's still be cautiously optimistic in terms of what he's going to look like once he starts having football movements. You know, I had my Achilles or Liz Frank, not the Achilles, similar foot, right, not a ton of blood flow. And he's a lot younger than I was when I got hurt. So there's some things that are working as positive. But I just know warming up and staying warm in practice was really hard when my foot wasn't right. You know, moving in certain directions and being able to change directions and bend and be able to compete and jump like I wanted to in my mind took almost a full year before I actually got back to where I was at.
13: And like we said, can't rush it. And if Garrett somehow is on the field week three, week four, that's still a win considering what we thought it might have otherwise been.
12: Absolutely. We also got good news on James Conner, Trey Benson, Tip Ryman, Walter Nolan. According to LaFleur, all are expected to be ready by training camp or at some point during training camp. Not so good news on Cardinals defensive lineman Caleb Proctor, the fourth round pick. Might be a little while before we see him on the football field.
15: That's the one that it sucks. As that's the only injury we had some, you know, bumps and bruises, I guess you could say. But everyone's leaving healthy. Caleb Proctor had a meniscus tear, so he'll miss, you know, quite a bit of time. If not, I don't want to say absolute, but if not the whole year.
12: Unfortunate for him as a young player, so that 11-person defensive line room right now is 11 with an asterisk, but you got 10. We see a rotation in that room anyway, but it does open up. If one guy's down, then that's opening up for someone else.
13: It's a bummer. Obviously, you feel for the guy, but he was one of those rookies. When we were talking about which rookie has the most to prove, he was up there because he was a D1 AA type of player that was going to be making that jump to the NFL level, and you wanted to see. And when he played against LSU, I remember seeing the graphic that was on the screen, and it said killed LSU because of how well he played down there at Baton Rouge. So it's a bummer that he's not going to be out there. I'm not sure what it is with the defensive lineman that the Cardinals have been drafting in recent history, but got to put some bubble wrap around them.
14: Yeah, and to that point, you know, being a fourth rounder doesn't necessarily guarantee you being on this roster. So it could be a little of a blessing in disguise as well when you're not quite sure if a guy can make that jump. This is a great learned experience for him. And I would say, you know, veterans in that room really wrapping their arms around him, making sure that he still feels a part of the team. Because when you get surgery and you're not necessarily playing, you could become a ghost. And that's the last thing a young man wants to do that needs to prove that he can be here. So take this, be in all the meetings, come to things like you're going to play when you're able to, obviously, after your surgery, and be a part of that program and learn how to start developing, because you have no pressure. Let me learn the defense. Let me learn the scheme. And let me continue to work on my skill set of the things that's going to make it sure that I make that transition when I get that opportunity.
13: I know I make the bubble wrap comment kind of tongue-in-cheek a little bit, but it's good if you're Caleb Proctor, because you have a lot of players that are in that defensive line room that have experienced this with Darius Robinson and Walter Nolan III, so you have guys that you can lean on.
12: Bird Gang, experience Cardinals football live at State Farm Stadium as part of the Red Sea. 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Just getting started here on the Cardinals Red Sea Report, presented by Dignity Health. Hello, human kindness. We talked about the defensive line. One player in that D-line room, Walter Nolan III. We discuss him and the other players from last season looking to make that year two leap, especially on the defensive side. 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
26: Prescott will take and hand it off. Williams running left. Grabbed at the 10 and dropped by Walter Nolan. The rookie on just his second NFL play gets a tackle for a loss. Prescott the pass. In trouble. And he is sacked back at the 43 by Walter Nolan. Have a debut. A tackle for a loss. And now a sack by the rookie out of Ole Miss in his first NFL game.
1: I think just the fact that he'll do anything. You got somebody that's quick twitch, that can get around you if they wanted to with finesse, but he will put a hole in your chest if he has to too. So it's like nothing you can do. Like you have to, like I said, it's one of them mentalities. You have to meet a mentality with a mentality with him. Like you can't get out there and be scared of him. You got to take it to him. So like if you go out there, you'll be like, oh my God, it's Walter right here. And you already lost the battle from the jump.
12: Not a bad NFL debut. Walter Nolan III at Dallas. Fortunately, only saw Walter on the field for 6 games. Though Jaden Williams, that voice you heard at the end of the highlights, has seen Walter up close a number of times. The two were teammates at Ole Miss, now teammates here with the Arizona Cardinals. And for Mizo, Walter is the one player defensively, certainly on defense, that I am excited to see based off what we saw in a handful of games last season. 11 tackles, 5 tackles for loss, 2 sacks, 2 passes defense, a fumble return for a touchdown. Now, stay healthy, be on the field for all 17 games, and I like what the potential of a Walter Nolan could be for that side of the ball.
14: Yeah, and I think you just said it right there. It's the consistency from week to week in terms of being healthy and available, right? You know, there's a lot of great players that have played in this league, but the ones that transcend the game and, you know, set themselves apart to be able to do it game after game, but then year after year. And so that, I think, obviously, you know, with our defensive line, you know, him and D-Rob, getting those guys out there, because that is, you know, outside of quarterback and left tackle, defensive line are typically one of the most impactful because I can stop the run, right? Being disruptive, making running backs have to cut before they want to, or, you know, hopefully getting that TFL, but then impacting the quarterback, right? The most important job. And if you can do that from an interior standpoint, what we saw up with the Rams with Aaron Donald, you can wreck games, right, with one guy. You may be less talented, right, or underdeveloped in other areas, but if you can really take advantage of guards and really be disruptive in the run in the pass, you can elevate your team from that spot. Typically, we think about defensive ends, but if you can do it from an interior standpoint, you'll always hear about quarterbacks hating that more than outside because now they can't even step up. And so, and it's hard to double those guys too. So, or chip them. So if we can get him out there being healthy with the skill set that he has, I can see this defense taking a huge jump because he's just going to elevate and make other people's jobs a lot easier.
13: It's the athleticism and the quick twitch that everybody always talked about during his draft process that we were eager to see during training camp. We obviously didn't because of the calf injury. And then right from that second play that Dave Pasch alluded to on the broadcast there, you could see it, how quickly he was able to get to the backfield and his ability to do it from being on the interior of the defensive line. It's impressive stuff. He's going to be the guy that I think everybody is going to be paying attention to come training camp, assuming that he is ready to roll and that he is going to be healthy out there, because we did not get to see Walter during training camp last year. So that one-on-one battle, when they put on their pads for the first time that fifth or sixth day of training camp, he's going to be the one matchup against whoever the offensive lineman is that I think we're all going to be watching.
12: Didn't see Walter during OTAs or minicamp. He was watching from the sideline. But again, the good news on him, according to the head coach, is that Walter should be ready by the start of training camp. Now, no question about Denzel Burke's availability going into year two. One of those players that I think surprised a lot of us as a fifth-round pick, but according to defensive coordinator Nick Rollis, not a surprise at all.
2: Wherever a guy gets drafted, I knew the player we were getting from the tape, but also being in the 30 visit and then a week or two in, you could see that this guy's very mature and ready to be a pro. You know, you start 4 years at Ohio State, you're probably at that stage. So no surprise, but always trying to find ways to help him grow as a player.
12: And here's someone, Zoe, that got his chance because Sean Murphy Bunting was unavailable. Starling Thomas was unavailable. Injuries ahead of him on the depth chart. And all of a sudden, oh, we might have someone here, even though you were a day three pick.
14: Yeah, yeah. And typically when you fall, like, and I say fall, I didn't get drafted. You know, typically it's like little thing. I don't know what his 40 was. So if you're not a 4.4 guy, he's a 4.6 guy, right? It's stuff like intangible or tangible things like that that devalue you as a player. But you can be a really good player. And what I saw last year was a physical player. Smart, in the right position, wrapped up, which you really want your DBs to be able to do. And I think that's what he brings, that mindset. He fits really well with Buddha and Jalen back there. And so if they can continue that, his continued growth, and just continue to be in the right spots. And then, you know, the consistency from game to game, that's really where you make your strides and gain trust as a young player and really become a solid player in the league.
12: Played all 17 games, 8 starts, with 5 of those in the last 7 games. So someone that I think really came on at the tail end of the season to establish himself. Now we'll just have to see how that room shakes out as far as who are the top 2 or top 3 corners going into 2026.
13: Led the team in interceptions, pass deflections. He was always around the football. And I think even just the limited amount of action that he did have, like you said earlier, Craig, I think it was one of the surprise players. We knew that Max Mellon was going to be seeing a significant amount of time in the beginning of the season. And then you draft Will Johnson in the second round, and everyone's saying as long as Will stays healthy, he should basically be a lockdown cornerback that is going to be an every down starter. But Will did have injuries. He did not play in a division game, I think, until the Rams game, like week 14 last year. So that definitely gave Denzel Burke an opportunity to actually see the field. And you take advantage of those opportunities. Next man up is not just a cliche saying. It's actually showing what you're able to do. And I think that's exactly what Denzel did, because now the conversation is, okay, we want to see what Max Mellon could bring to the table now in year number 3. He's definitely going to be one of those players from the 2024 draft class that is going to be getting a lot of attention. But I think there's a lot of confidence in your 2 outside cornerbacks right now being Will Johnson and Denzel Burke.
14: Yeah, and I say this, you know, you need depth out there, you know, multiple players. So you want guys to step up, especially in the way the NFL has played today, you know, more passing. And even that next man up mentality is actually more part of the culture. Old school football, guys are playing through some stuff they shouldn't play through. Right now, guys are being said, hey, no, you need to sit. So you need to have that depth from guys. And it was really good that we had Denzel Burke last year to kind of step up, fill some of those voids, and get that experience. And so now this year, you have a little bit more depth in that spot, because somebody's going to go down, somebody's going to get hurt. Well, we hope that is minimal, but people are going to miss time, and you got to have guys that can step up and play in multiple positions.
12: We bring up Will Johnson last season, groin, back, hip, a knee issue in the last game of 2025. So injuries slowed Will Johnson down to where he was only on the field for 12 games, 10 starts. And well, if you ask Will how his rookie season went, well, he had this to say.
3: I got really high expectations of myself, so you know, anytime, you know, someone catches the ball on me or anything like that, I'm pretty hard on myself. So my goal is to get no passes caught on me and things like that. But I was a rookie last year, so it was things I hadn't experienced before, dudes I never went against before and things like that. So, and I was going through a lot of things throughout the year. So I'm just trying to make sure I can be on the field as much as possible. And I think I'll be in a good spot if I can do that.
12: Thought it was a solid first year for Will. Pro Football Writers Association named Will to the all-rookie team despite him missing 5 games last season. Didn't have maybe the numbers like a Denzel Burke. Maybe it was more on reputation why he was voted on the all-rookie team. But here's someone who has the size, certainly the pedigree to be not only what he was last season, but I think certainly fight to be cornerback number 1 going into this season.
13: And Will Johnson was also a runner-up on the Athletics All-Rookie team as well. So he did earn a lot of respect throughout the league, but it's one of those things where we know the NFC West has some of the best weapons that the NFL has to offer. And when your first division game is going up against Puka Nacua, that was a rough outing for Will Johnson, but it was one that set him up better for the remainder of the season, because it's kind of one of those things where it's like you touch the fire, you're going to get burned a little bit. And that's kind of what happened in Will's case. He pressed a little bit too much, and Puka Nacua showed him some things that he had not seen during his time at Michigan or from some of the other wide receivers that he faced earlier on in the year. But look, at the end of the day, I thought he still put together a really solid rookie season. I respect and I appreciate that he's going to be as tough as critic as he should be. But the stats do back it up that still that it was a pretty decent to solid rookie season.
14: Yeah. And you know, what I really loved about him is his physicality. You know, being able to come up in the run game and make some hits, hit some guys in the back, in the secondary as well, and then be able to bounce back. Yeah, Puka did everybody in, you know, last year. And so, and really the whole team, because he's all over the place. They line up in different positions. And so that's what you want to see is, like, how does he continue to grow from those things this year? Does he limit him a little bit more when he's on him, guarding him, or maybe he travels with him this year? You know, all those things that make you an elite number one corner, he's going to have to continue to do that, those things from watching tape, you know, again, like getting with a guy like a Pat P, guys that have done it at a high level that are still attached to the organization, and really learning the game and understanding formations, splits, tendencies of receivers, tendencies of offensive coordinators, all these little things that take the game to another level that most young players, when they come into the league, don't really quite understand yet. And how they're studying you, and now can I limit those things and really take advantage of what I see my studying is showing up, and then go out there and make a play.
13: And one of the things that had been discussed all throughout last season was the how much is put on the plate of a cornerback with a defensive back head coach in Jonathan Gannon. One of the things Nick Rawls said was trying to simplify some of those things. So you hope to see that jump in year two from Will.
12: Another rookie that I think there's expectations to make that year one to year two leap. Cody Simon, who saw a lot of playing time, especially when Mack Wilson went down after the Dallas Cowboys game. But we did see a lot of Cody Simon in the middle of that Cardinals defense. How much more do we see of him this season? This June, as we observe Men's Health Month, we encourage you to prioritize your well-being. 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We've hit halftime here on the Cardinals Red Sea Report. We talk Trey McBride next here on the Arizona Cardinals Radio Network.
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26: Set throws over the middle. It is caught by McBride. He sets a new Cardinals record for catches by a tight end. The record was his last year of 111 catches.
16: Having 100-plus receptions as a receiver, that's a great year. As a tight end, it's a ridiculous year.
26: Caught by McBride and pushed out of bounds. There it is. Trey McBride moves past DeAndre Hopkins, establishes a new Cardinals franchise record. Most catches in a season pulled in by McBride. He's tackled at the 41. Trey McBride has set a new NFL record for catches by a tight end in a single year. It is caught for a touchdown by Trey McBride, having arguably the greatest single season in NFL history by a tight end.
16: He certainly is the best tight end in the NFL right now.
12: Named to his second straight Pro Bowl, earned first-team All-Pro honors, a near-unanimous selection, 49 of 50 votes to Trey McBride. As we say, welcome back. It is the Cardinals Red Sea Report presented by Dignity Health. Hello, Human Kindness. Craig Riolu, Zach Gershman, and Lorenzo Alexander. And the topic is Trey McBride. The question, though, is how much better can he be in 2026 after, as you heard, Pash and AQs say there that it was the best season, period, for any NFL tight end in league history. So what is the next step for Trey?
14: There isn't a next step in terms of stats and, you know, what do you see on game day in terms of an individual performance. You know, maybe can he block better? Yeah, I mean, you can always continue to work on that aspect of his game because that's probably the weakest part of his game, and his game is really nice. Now, in my mind, it turns into a couple of different things. We talk about continuity and consistency of starting to string these years together when you start talking to trying to be like a Hall of Fame caliber tight end, right? So now, can he do it again knowing that he's going to get the lion's share of targets or the attention from opposing defenses like he did last year? So continue to do that, right? And a lot of that comes with health. I'm not worried about the way he approaches the game, but can his body hold up and continue to do what he does? And then I would say number two is, now can he start leading other guys in the locker room beyond the way he works? But, and he may already be doing this, but let me actually be more intentional about telling guys, hey, man, come here. Let me show you how it's done. This is my process. And going out of his way and really becoming a leader and even a bigger foundational piece than what he is in terms of impacting others with his words and his actions and the way he relates with them.
12: Taking ownership. This is Trey McBride's team, and maybe not so much publicly being vocal, but maybe more so in the locker room and putting guys in position to be successful. Because what Zoe just said is, okay, everyone's going to focus on 85. Now, what does that mean for Marvin, for Michael, for James Conner, for Elijah Higgins as the other tight end in the room?
13: I think he has been vocal even publicly, because when you have the season like he did last year and you're not smiling in your press conferences, like, I feel like in today's NFL, and Zoe, you could correct me here because you played the game and I might be speaking out of turn, but I feel like back in the day, you lost a game. These jersey swaps aren't happening. People are more frustrated.
14: Right.
13: And now, nowadays, there's a lot more smiles on the field after the game. I understand there's a lot more of that friendship, camaraderie. People are training together, things of that nature. But Trey McBride's very old school in the way that he plays the game, and I think even the way that he handles himself in the locker room, because, yeah, he is breaking historic records, and I still don't know who the one voter was that did not make him a unanimous selection for the All-Pro team, but I understand why they're being quiet, because right. I don't understand how you could not make that selection. But I think the way that Trey McBride is conducting himself, it goes to that old school mentality, and that's the sort of leadership that you want from a guy.
14: Right, and I'm talking about more than that, right? The media, right, and getting up in front of team meetings and directing guys in that way, I'm not talking about that. That's a given, right, and as far as being a professional and being up in front. I'm talking about who is that the young tight end in the room, or maybe a young offensive lineman that he's not in the room with that may be struggling or may have great potential, and he says, oh man, okay, let me go sit at lunch, let me invite this dude over my house. That's what I'm talking about as far as taking the game another level and being impactful. I just remember guys I had, like a Brinson Buckner or a Chris Draft, when I was just a young guy in Carolina, that actually took me in and allowed me to participate in life away from the facility. And I got to pick those dudes' brains, and they mentored me. That's what I'm talking about as far as taking your game to, because your plan is good. And I don't know if Trey is married or has kids, right? But because that's additional time, what I'm talking about. But you still have time in the day to do those things. And by you doing that, makes your team better, because now you have another guy that's a little McBride running around, and now he's impacting his circle of friends, because it's only one Trey. So how do you start making guys understand what makes you tick, and so that those guys then spread your message, essentially almost like a coach would, right?
13: Kind of going off of that, the day after Jonathan Gannon got fired, the Phoenix Open was hosting a pro-am sort of situation, and it was Trey McBride, Buda Baker, Zaven Collins, and Denzel Burke. And if you're that rookie that's now going to be going into your second year, you take that, you know, few hours on the golf course together, right, to really pick the brain, similar to what you were just saying there, Zell.
17: It's year four for Trey McBride. First, though, with Mike LaFleur as his head coach, what has LaFleur seen from McBride?
3: I love Trey. I think the sky's the limit for this guy. I really do, and I can say that because he's made of the right stuff. Like, he's about his process. I've loved the 10 days of practice we've had, in terms of seeing some stuff that he's done well throughout his career, and then, you know, trying some new stuff. It's been a pleasure to work with. I think he's been, again, for the minimum eclipse, but in the run game, when he's had some advantageous looks with six eyes and stuff like that, I think he's done a great job of tripling. I said, you watch yourself, you're going to have your hand down a lot, but if you keep on blocking that way too.
17: And that's what we've heard from a number of different people as far as where can Trey get better and be more of an all-around tight end. It's the blocking. Still a very good blocker, but can he be better at that aspect of the game? How about we hear from the man himself? What does Trey want to work on this season?
18: The slate's clean. You got to prove it every single year. It's like whatever you did last year, great, but no one really cares. Like, it's a new year. It's a new chapter, a new coach, new everything. You just got to keep bringing it every year. You got to just be a little bit better than what you were last year. And what makes a great player is just the consistency of doing it year in and year out, and not having these big highs and big lows. You just have to keep going, and just try to be a little bit better than you were the year before.
17: And that word consistency is what you mentioned earlier. So right, can you do it more than once? Were you just a flash in the pan, one hit wonder, or is this something that you can now anticipate from a player, not just for 2 or 3 years, but for an extended period of time?
14: Right. And I would say it's been more than a year. It's probably, this is 2.5 years in the making of this greatness. And right, and even 2 years ago, he was really good, right? We're just looking at numbers. So it's continued to be impactful, because his numbers may drop. So maybe instead of having 12, you know, he had 1240 last year. What if he drops to 1,000? But then Marv and Michael get additional yards. You got Jeremiah Love, right? So it's about being impactful, consistently impactful, especially when you got all these horses around you. And I think that's why the blocking is such a big key for him, because it actually, with this play action game, can really open up some things. So if he's a viable threat of them being able to actually run the ball behind him consistently, then you can start play action, and now he's doing these overs or deep over routes, and it becomes easy yards for him. So I think that's where the key is. But I just want people to make sure, hey, he may not put up 1230 again, maybe it's 1100, but he's still being impactful in whatever he's doing and then really growing in that run game.
13: So take us into the defensive meeting room. You're game planning for the Arizona Cardinals and you're or against any team, and the tight end is the focal point of the offense. The offense runs through that tight end position. What are those conversations like?
14: Well, it depends on what their skill set is. And for me, the dual threat guys in terms of like a Kittles was always harder because they could be running the ball at him. If it was more like a guy, Dallas.
13: Jason Witten.
14: He was less of, I'm a road dog. He was more of the U tight end, the backside. So if the ball was being ran at him, I was slower to go because I was expecting play action, right? And so I think that's why you really want to develop where guys, where you know the team is going to run behind your that tight end, I have to play downhill. And then, here goes running by you. And by the way, that may be your coverage or your zone that you may be vacating because you're trying to come down and play the run. And guys like that only need so much room to be open and catch a football. So I think that's why it's so important. Also, it's really hard to typically double those guys in the interior with guys because you can move them around. It's hard to get a safety and a linebacker on them. And so you always had to make sure what type of personnel you had out there. You know, were we going to go smaller linebackers because they were more athletic, but then you gave them some in the run game or in the run game, or was you going to have a bigger guy like me try to be out there, but then if we had to call some type of man coverage, I may get exposed. So it does give you a little bit of some mind games to think about as a defensive coordinator when you're playing against a dual threat tight end.
17: When we talk about Trey's numbers, here's hoping his numbers drop. I mean, last season he was targeted 169 times. I mean, that's just ridiculous, but he was the main focal point, and when you're dropping back 40 plus times a game, there are going to be more targets for pass catchers. But if you can be more of a balanced offense, maybe those numbers drop, but the production overall of the team increases and everyone benefits because the team is winning on game day. Experience Cardinals football live this season at State Farm Stadium. 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
4: And go with the one. Snap to Jones. He's going to throw. Backing up. Throws left side. And it's broken up. Incomplete. Mack Wilson hits McCaffrey at the 2-yard line as the ball arrives.
5: Mack Wilson read that thing from the start and ran so fast downhill. Shoulder on him.
4: It's play action. A boot to the left for Jones. Looking downfield. Throwing. And what a pick at the 35-yard line by Mack Wilson. An incredible play by Mack Wilson to read that. Jump at the right time and get the interception.
6: A couple of highlight plays there from Mack Wilson a year ago. The big hit, huge hit on Christian McCaffrey, separating receiver from football, and then the interception. Did not see Mack, though, enough last year. As we say, welcome back. It is the Cardinals Red Sea Report presented by Dignity Health. Hello, human kindness. It was week 8 in Dallas. I believe it was Javonte Williams, the running back, on a blitz protection, got Mack right in the rib cage, and according to Mack, two fractured ribs, a punctured lung, landed him in the hospital, and that's why we didn't see him the rest of the season, and the Cardinals didn't see a win the rest of the season after Mack got hurt.
7: It just shows you how impactful he is and how tough he is, because a dude, I mean, it takes all that to get a dude like that out of the game and out for the rest of the season. But you could just see, because with Cody Simon ended up coming in, just a younger player, right? And you can tell how much it, how hard it is for someone to come in, be able to take, be the green dot, get the call, relay it, and then have to go through all the checks, right? Because we saw Cody Simon, who I think is a really good young player who's going to get better, right, miss some tackles, angles, and stuff, just because I feel like he had reached his mental capacity in terms of being able to process everything and then go be athletic and be a good football player in terms of getting guys on the ground, which he'll grow from. And I think it was beneficial for the depth of this football team this year. But going back to Mack Wilson, I think that just showed you how hard that job is. I think sometimes people undervalue, you know, off the ball linebackers, almost like running backs and someone, well, you can put anybody in there and do it. Nah, it's a little bit more than that, right? They're really the captain of the defense, the bridge from the front to the back end, as far as getting to certain checks, seeing certain calls, communicating, getting guys dialed back in to go into the next play. And it takes a lot of just mental energy, in addition to your athleticism, to do it at a high level. You know, I had the fortune to play with London Fletcher, one of the best to ever do it. And I have just so much respect for what Mack does, just because how hard that job is. So he is, having him back is going to change this defense, as we saw, right? They were fringe top 10, and then the wheels fell off.
8: Having shared that huddle with London, what's the one thing about him that separated him from all the other middle linebackers that this game had to offer?
7: His mental aptitude of understanding what the opposing offensive coordinator was going to do, and then each guy. He was like a Tom Brady-esque middle linebacker, to where he could really dictate. And I guess even a guy who gets highlighted more than, say, like Luke Kuechly, right? You always see this him being this cerebral dude. London Fletcher, and I didn't play with Luke, and I know he's a Hall of Famer, but in my mind, London Fletcher was even a notch up. He could have, London.

0: this dude. He could have coordinated a football game, didn't need the coach. He could have coordinated a game and still played at an elite level, right? Understanding situations, understanding timeouts, what the team has been doing, what they're going to do. Third down, we need to be in this, be able to rotate guys in and out, going packages. That's how smart he was. That's how much film he watched. And I used to always mess with him. Like, I knew where he was going to be throughout the week, breaking down his film. I said, man, if I really wanted to put a hit out on you, I know where you're going to be at every time at this time. But that's just how meticulous he was about his craft and where he was going to be at watching film. And so, young guys, right, I know Mac is probably already doing this. That film room is going to allow you to be your best version of yourself, because you won't have to think as much because you recognize it. Now let me go be an athlete and get there.
1: Last year was Mac's first year on the NFL level, having that green dot, being the quarterback of the defense. So now going into year two, being that guy, here's Mac Wilson earlier in the offseason.
2: I would say I'm the most comfortable I've been in my whole career. I'm excited to be able to go out there and compete with the guys. Obviously, last year, I feel like it's the first time calling the defense since college, I want to say. I did it my sophomore year in college and my junior year in college, but that was the last time I did it. So it was new to me, and obviously it was a lot of nerves there going into games. I was nervous a lot because it was new and things like that. But I would say after that third, fourth game, I was starting to get a little comfortable and things like that. But now it's just like, just let it loose and be Mac.
1: Certainly, Mac Wilson was missed last season, not only because of his play, but also the leadership that Mac Wilson provided on and off the field, something Nick Rawlins spoke about late last week.
3: He is a natural leader. And I think when he stepped on the scene, he was himself, and that showed. And it was very clear to me that this guy is a leader of this team, leader of the defense. So, you know, I think it's just a matter of, you know, he found a spot here with the Cardinals that fits him, and he's been himself, and it's put him into that type of role.
1: Now the question is, does that role maybe morph a little bit? I know there's been discussion about how maybe you get Mac a little bit more involved as far as rushing the quarterback, getting into the backfield, providing a little bit more pressure, as opposed to maybe standing in the middle and waiting for things to happen to him.
0: It could, and I think that's why having Cody out there last year play so much helps that. Like, Mac is still, and I've had to do this, right, where on third down I was a rusher, but we were in a situation where London was missing, or Tremaine Edmonds when I was in Buffalo was out, where I would call the defense and then go rush the passer. So it's possible, but you got to have guys that you don't have a drop off when Mac is not standing at linebacker doing his job in coverage as well. So you have to figure out as a coach, you know, where do I leverage him the most on third down, right? And I think that's why it's so important that they still evaluate these rushers and getting guys up to speed there. That's why getting somebody opposite of Josh Sweat in the offseason was going to be so important. So then you don't necessarily feel like you have to move him and have him do something different. He can handle it. But sometimes being in one spot just gives you that comfort level no matter what you're doing, because that's your role, that you can go out there and just think about that versus, okay, now I gotta watch film on the tackle or the guard or wherever they're going to utilize me. That's just additional, you know, time you have to spend to be able to do it well and do it at a high level.
4: We saw some times during practice last year where Mac would go with the outside linebackers and do a handful of different drills with them and then go back to his responsibilities at middle linebacker. And you didn't really see it a ton last year of him blitzing off the edge. We saw it 2 years ago when Kaiser White was running that green dot spot. But I think Mac Wilson Sr., now that he is more comfortable, maybe there is a chance that they put more on his plate, and maybe you do see him going after the quarterback, because Cody Simon also did show you that there is some comfortability and confidence in having him operate as that pure middle linebacker as well.
1: And in the addition of Jack Gibbons, what's his role
4: starting the Super Bowl?
1: Someone who has starting experience, 28 starts over his 4 seasons with the Titans and Patriots. And where did Mac Wilson come from before landing in Arizona? The Patriots. So maybe the Cardinals have caught lightning in the bottle for a second time at middle linebacker. Hey, check out the Cardinals team shop for all the latest gear, including rivalry merchandise, hats, jerseys, and more. 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Special thanks to everyone behind the scenes, our executive producer, Jim Omohundro, producer, Cody Fincher, technical director, Ryan Sikora. For Lorenzo Alexander, Zach Gershman, I'm Craig Riolu. This has been the Cardinals Red Sea Report, presented by Dignity Health. 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
16: 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Coming up, ESPN college football analyst Josh Pate. And now, it's Rich Eisen.
17: Hour number three of the Rich Eisen Show is on the air. It's been a very Brendan Sorsby heavy program with the Texas Tech quarterback apparently getting set to
18: tap out on his legal path to playing in the NCAA this year and go to the NFL and say, I'd like to join you now and have a supplemental draft. And we talked about it with Tom Pelissero from the NFL perspective of things. Josh Pate, who we spoke about, who I think we last spoke with two Mondays ago when Sorsby first got a ruling from a Tarrant County judge there in Texas saying you could just sit out two games and play because the NCAA didn't support you in your battle with mental illness in the form of a gambling addiction. Josh is going to join us with his two cents on that. 844-204-RICH is the number to dial. Jeff Passan showed up, and we had a very entertaining and informative and enlightening chat with the Baseball Insider in Hour 1. If you missed any of our show, there's our YouTube channel. Over 1.1 million subscribers/followers there right now. And there's also the Disney Plus page that you can watch us live through and check out all of our archive material, including this episode today as soon as it's over. We appreciate you doing that. There's our podcast. You can listen to us as well. 844-204-RICH is the number to dial on the program. We're about to have an overreaction Monday on a Tuesday in a moment, but just want to revisit what we spoke about quite a bit yesterday, and that's the New York Knicks winning a championship. This is day three of my life where I can recall waking up in the morning and say, my Knicks are NBA champions. I still can't believe it's happened. It really is unbelievable. I'm enjoying watching them go through the media car wash, if you will, all over Jimmy Fallon's program. I think every Knicks showed up on Jimmy Fallon last night.
19: I love all that stuff. I can't wait for the parade.
18: The parade is on Thursday.
19: I like championship parades.
18: I just love, you know, everything. Everybody's it's kind of endearing. Mike Brown is endearing. The fact that he sings Who Let the Dogs Out because that's what his flag football team that he coached when he was in San Antonio as an assistant under Popovich. That's what they were called, the Dogs, and that was their chant. So he mentioned that from the podium before game one of that series. And I'm like, this will be used as a moment after the finals to point out that either Mike Brown was not ready for primetime or was keeping everybody loosey-goosey and is a champion head coach. Thank goodness it's the latter. And you're seeing him, you know, and Brunson saying he's got to stop doing that. And apparently they didn't know the background to this.
19: Oh,
18: okay. You know, Baja Men twist to the story that I did not see coming.
0: Yeah, he was with Kat and Brunson last night. I forget what show.
18: Yes.
0: They looked utterly embarrassed by him.
18: Well, you know, it's fun. It's endearing. It's great. Even, I believe, Brunson and Josh Hart's podcast put out a video of James Dolan talking to the team before the playoff run. Did you see this?
19: I've seen clips of this.
18: And his speech was inspiring. Like, I was totally blown away by it. And
0: for real?
18: Yes, I'm not kidding. I watched it. I'm like, way to go, man. What a message to deliver to this team. And the thing that really hit me, the thing that really hit me is he said to all of them, when we win the championship, he basically said, I believe you can win this. You've just got to sacrifice. You've just got to, for these next 10 weeks, place everything else aside and focus on this. And he said at one point, when we win the championship, not only will you get a ring, but I'll give a ring to your significant other or spouse.
0: Yeah, I always wondered about that.
18: And he goes, I think most of you in this room have one, but if you don't, pick out whoever's the most important person in your life to help you get to this point and win it all, that person will get a ring.
0: That's pretty dope.
18: He turned into Oprah. Like, you'll get a ring. You'll get a ring. And your wife will get a ring. And your girlfriend will get a ring. Or your mom will get a ring. Or your dad will get a ring. Like, it was unbelievable. And I'm like, where the hell has this guy been? You know, the only other way I've seen him face forward is toxic, or at least that's the way I read it. I was looking at it. I'm like, this is unbelievable.
0: Have you changed your thoughts a little bit?
18: Listen, man, winning helps, and he got it done, and the Knicks got it done, and the front office got it done, and the players have gotten it done, and I'm gonna go here.
19: Uh oh,
18: I'm going in this direction. because all of this stuff about how, hey, the Knicks are likable and I like these guys and this is amazing and look what the city feels like and look what they've done for the city and look what they've done for themselves. Because James Dolan did tell them, if you win a championship, it will change your life. It will change your life. It will change all of our lives. He said, it will change my life. And everybody's talking about this, about how great it's for the city and great for this and great for that. And I'm getting texts from people congratulating me, and it's great. It's awesome. And it's brought people together. There's a little bit of a subtext of this is a one-off. Little bit of a subtext that this is a one-off.
20: This championship?
18: And I'm saying, what if this is the start of a run for the ages? Not just this 6-week, 10-week playoff run, that what they did is one of the most impressive runs ever in many metrics. But what if Brunson and his performance is actually now going to make him a Jordan-esque closer that you can't stop at the end of the day? What if they raise the banner and the Knicks are a clear-cut, front-running team? And even if they are the 2-seed or the 3-seed and they're going to have some regular season issues like they've had, where they're not a 60-win team, they're not blowing the doors off places, but they're good enough, and they're going to get a home court advantage spot in the first round. And then comes next April. And it's like, okay, good luck beating them again, because they know how to close. They've got the rings. What if this is the beginning of a run in a back-to-back championship for the New York Knicks?
20: I mean,
18: why can't that happen?
20: Because they haven't... There hasn't been a repeat champion in, 9 years?
21: Yeah, Denver thought it. Milwaukee thought it. Everybody. Boston thought it. Oklahoma City
18: I understand.
21: Thought it. Yeah.
20: There's a lot of parity in the league right now.
18: But why not?
20: It's awesome.
18: Just outside of that. Talent-wise. Coaching-wise.
20: Yeah, why wouldn't you think that?
18: Team-wise. Chemistry-wise. Why not?
21: I mean.
18: I got it. I hear you.
21: Are you on the Franco plan today?
18: What does that mean?
21: Our caller Franco.
18: In Texas saying that the Raiders are going 12-5 next year? No, I think this is far more realistic of a possibility than that.
21: Our drug testing at work?
18: No. Why not?
22: Yeah, sure. Why not?
18: Hey, he's a Knick fan.
21: I meant that in support.
18: Why not? Why not indeed? Because they're young. They're good. Like, there's no contractual re-signings that are going to bust this thing up. In the immediate horizon, I don't believe.
20: Nah, but Brunson's got a contract coming up, next year?
18: Yeah, but guess what's not going to be a problem, I think, at the end of the day. If he's already taken $113 less.
20: Mm-hmm. Well, you think he's going to do that again?
18: I don't know.
20: Let me tell you what he's not going to do again.
18: Well, how do you know that? How do we know that that's going to be required anyway?
20: Well, maybe
18: we
20: not.
18: We don't.
20: But you already got the deal, and it wasn't like a $10 million. It was $100+ million.
18: Just saying.
20: His wife would slap him if he did that.
18: It feels to me that the subtext of everything is like, nice run you had there, man. But
21: Mitchell Robinson is a free agent.
18: Great. Right? Okay.
21: Jose Alvarado is up after next year. Cat is in 2 years. Cat's owed a lot of money. He's owed $118 million over the next two seasons.
18: Let's see how it goes.
21: OG is signed through the next 3 years. Same thing with Jalen Brunson, but he is on the cheap now. Around $40 million over the next 3 years.
18: I'm just saying, why not?
21: Yeah, sure.
18: A run. Why can't they be the front runners? Why can't they be that team? You know, and they're inspiring everyone else. Dan Campbell's talking about it in Detroit, for crying out loud.
23: To finally get there with a pretty loyal fan base. It's pretty special to watch what they did, And whether you like it or not, you respect it. You respect what it took to get through all that and to overcome and to will it to happen, to make it happen, So I think there's something to that. And look, that's what we're striving for. I mean, it does matter, but it doesn't. And man, it's about winning, and it's about winning a championship. Whether you did it last year or you hadn't done it 50 years or 30 years, that's why we're in this business, man, to be the best of the best. And that's what drives you.
18: Well, that, and, you know, obviously the Pistons winning or the Tigers winning or the Wings winning or the Lions winning. I think the Lions in particular, though, would be similar to what the Knicks have engendered for New York City. Detroit's not a two-sport team town.
21: Right.
18: Right? Like New York is. But I'll tell you this. I know a lot of state fans up there in East Lansing that can't stand me and I can't stand them. That if the Lions won, they would come together just like the Yankee and Met fans are right now in New York. And that's why I'm thinking maybe
21: a light bulb's
18: gone over the head of Dan Campbell over this sort of thing. Why the hell not? For the Knicks to go and be dynastic. Yeah, baby. I'm saying it now. I'm saying it before the parade.
20: Yeah, good luck.
18: Al in Dallas. You hear what I'm saying, Al? Are you picking up what I'm putting down, Al, on this front?
1: Yeah, I think some of the, I think it's great. I mean, this is unbelievable. I mean, I'll take a big hit of what Franco took too, if it takes, this happening. Yeah. Absolutely.
18: But I'm not, Franco's saying the Raiders are going 12-5 after. I think that's what I'm talking about. It's a far more realm of a possibility. Well, Brunson, you heard what I had to say yesterday, Al, right? Brunson doing to the Spurs is, on par of Jordan, on the par of Michael Jordan, 45 points in a closeout game on a road of an NBA Finals. You know, like, why can't he be that guy again and again and again? And now suddenly he is ascended even greater to the heights that he's currently at. Why not? Won't put it past him.
1: I'm not. I mean, he has just shoo-shooed the doubters forever. This has been an amazing run. I don't know what it's like. You know, I have the experience of all four of my teams winning championships while I'm around. It's been fortunate. This is like giant type esque stuff. You know, not 86 Giants, not 86 Mets, not teams that were expected to win. You talked to us in January. You know, we've been here kibitzing for years, right? You never would have thought that this was possible in January. And then when the Celtics got hot, you know, we still even doubted it going into the playoffs. I'd probably lose to Detroit. They'll probably lose to Celtics. This is the greatest playoff run since, you know, my Giants. And I think it's even it's better, to be honest with you.
18: I agree.
1: Because the sheer dominance. I mean, it's unbelievable. But it all starts, Rich, with if you go back and just look at, I hate to be New York centric, but I'm going to be. You look at when the ownership finally makes changes to management that gets it and knows what it's doing.
18: Yes.
1: I mean, I think we all kind of dismissed Leon Rose and World Wide West, unless you really kind of knew, you know, and the basketball connections that they have. I mean, you see what the Giants did with George Young. You see what the Yankees did with, you know, Watson, Michael, and Cashman. The Mets with Frank Cashman, for God's sakes, and David Checkins. I mean, it all starts. It all starts there. Now, he tried, Phil Jackson, he tried, didn't work. But this has been an unbelievable, this has been an unbelievable month, right?
18: Yep.
1: Guys like you and I are brought back into the fray. You know, like, people like, you're a Knicks fan. I'm like, I bleed blue and orange, and so do you. But we just got, like any other fan, we just got disenchanted with a poor product.
18: Yeah, and I bleed blue and orange for basketball. That's, as you know, Al. The other one, not so much, which is why I just give you an example here for the Knicks. That's a Met fan on the phone. I'm a Yankee fan. We're rooting for the same team here. And then after that, I got to turn my back on you. You know what I mean?
1: The only team we root for, I guess, right? I mean, to be honest, I mean, Rangers, but you're not really a big hockey guy, But I guess, you're not an Islander fan.
18: Al, I appreciate the call.
1: I got another problem.
18: Okay.
1: I got one more problem, Rich.
18: Okay.
1: Ooh, this, the discount code Del Tufo is not working.
18: I don't know. I got to work on that. I got to work on that. I don't know. We'll send you off to his bots to handle it. Thank you.
21: I got to push back. This is not as good as the 07 Giants. I mean, the Knicks had the fourth best title odds entering this season. Mm. The Giants were 15th heading into that year, and they were the sixth seed in the playoffs.
18: I hear you. I hear you.
20: Man, Giants fans, you're in a one and done success though,
18: and you're in a one and done situation. No, I hear you, but I don't know, man. The Knicks,
21: And they had and they beat a team in the finals that was going to be the best NFL team ever.
18: They didn't beat a bunch of rookies. Well, I mean, it's all we were overreacting.
21: I know, I'm just saying.
18: It's the overreaction Monday on a Tuesday. Go ahead, hit it. Hit it, please.
2: That was terrible.
3: That was crap. That was garbage. This place sucks.
16: Overreaction
4: Mondays.
16: Monday. On a Tuesday.
18: What do you got over there,
21: Chris? Hey, guys, everybody. Happy Tuesday. Good to see you.
18: Hey. No,
21: no. I'm coming out hot, Rich. You're riding high. All of New York is riding high.
18: I know. I usually ride high in April and get shot down in May, and now I'm riding high in June.
21: You're back up again in June.
18: It's a whole new lyric for That's Life, you know?
21: But here's the thing, guys. The Knicks didn't win the NBA championship. The Spurs lost it.
18: Okay. All right.
21: Come on. What are we talking about? The Spurs were such a better team. They led for 72% of the minutes played in this whole series.
18: But basketball games last for 100% of the time. Come on now, man. Don't be ridiculous. Don't be ridiculous. The Spurs lost it. The Knicks still had to make shots. They still had to put one. I'm not even gonna dignify this with conversation. And you're doing this just to, you know what my answer is gonna be. And you're doing this just to rile me up to start. It's absurd. By the way, tonight would have been, I believe, the analytics game six between the Cavs and the Spurs. I don't know who would be up 3-2. But the we dominated the whole, you know, we dominated most of the time. The other time we sucked and we lost. That's what happens.
21: When is that Cavs analytics parade? Is that tomorrow or Friday?
18: I don't know. I think it's virtual.
21: Yeah. It's a Zoom parade.
18: Yeah, it's a Zoom. I think so.
21: All right, I just had to get that out of the way.
18: Okay, good.
21: But here's the thing, and I think this is a
18: how dare you?
21: This is a good point. Hear me out on this one.
18: Okay.
21: The Spurs would have been better off losing Game 7 to the Thunder.
18: Why?
21: Why? Because here's the thing. If they would have just lost Game 7 to the Thunder, right, it would have been, oh, great plucky Spurs team. They're really fun to watch. They're a year away. They're going to get there. Wemby's not the villain. He's not hated by everyone across the world right now for his alleged cheap shots and see you never. Everyone would have still liked them heading into next season. They would have been a happy, plucky group. And, you know, you could have beat the Thunder. That would have been a really fun, entertaining series. But now everybody hates the Spurs.
18: This guy over here.
21: What are we doing?
18: Listen, I understand.
21: They would have been better off losing Game 7 to the Thunder.
18: This is why you're so good at overreaction Monday and Monday on a Tuesday or Tuesday on a Wednesday, whatever the hell day where it ends with a Y that we do this, is because this is
20: ridiculous.
18: Always... No. It's because a lot of the topic bars and topics that are put out there are based on what people are saying about a team, okay? Unlikable Wemby, for instance.
21: All this villain talk.
18: No, I know there's a lot of
21: villain talk. We loved Wemby 2 weeks ago.
18: How many people know? Do we know? Did anybody, hopefully everyone saw the video of Wemby, and I believe Champagne went to a children's hospital in San Antonio yesterday, okay? Guy is just young, immature at that moment in time. And then, like I said, in the same way that I love how games 45 and 63 and 72 matter to him in the regular season, him losing in game five of these finals, where everything was going well enough for most of the games, I think is a lesson for him and how to be professional in moments where you're not playing your best and you get a result that you're upset with. And one of the things he also said that he learned is how mistakes get magnified in these situations. So I believe the five games in which they played against the Knicks will be highly valuable for them moving forward to make them a better team and better in crunch time and better here and better there. And it will better serve them than getting knocked out in game seven, regardless of what people are saying about Wemby. Let him go hang with the monks and get over it.
21: People don't like him.
18: Bothers him.
21: I don't think it's weird.
18: What else you got over there, Chris?
21: You know, we talk a lot about, you know, Jalen Brunson, his path from Dallas to New York.
18: Facts.
21: And I'm looking at, I analyze that, and you combine letting him go with Luke, the crazy-ass Luka trade. It's the biggest roster blunder in NBA history, TJ. It's worse than Bowie over Jordan and Darko over Melo and the Dirk trade on draft night, Kobe to the Lakers, Sonics trading Pippen. It's worse than all of those combined.
18: It's tough to argue that.
20: I mean, they had them both.
21: They had
20: same
21: both
20: draft.
21: Of them.
18: I know
21: same draft.
18: I know we're playing the
21: same
18: result.
21: Team.
18: We're playing the result. But you knew Luka being traded in the manner in which he was traded was absurd. Brunson at the time.
21: Yeah, but now.
18: I know.
21: Combined with Brunson
18: You'd have paid him $100 million to stay put in Dallas and be the backup until Kyrie was done or whatever? Or is that what it was?
21: Backup? No, they got Kyrie after.
18: Oh, that's right. I mean, whoever he was backing up at the time.
21: He would eventually play his way.
18: I know. I'm trying to push back here, obviously, inartfully and inaccurately. I can't push back. I don't think this is an overreaction, Chris.
21: Oh, it's so bad.
18: Sorry, Mavericks fans.
21: So bad.
18: What else you got over there?
21: You know, there's a young guy in San Antonio, and he had a rough finals. You know, Mitch Johnson had a rough NBA finals, but he's a young up-and-coming coach. However, TJ, old Mitch better worry he doesn't get Doug Collins.
18: I think they like him, and I think he's got in the same way that they're...
21: Hey, you know who else was a young, promising coach coaching a young superstar? Doug Collins. Well, what happened to that guy?
18: I got it.
20: He got more than 1 year, though.
18: I don't know. This is...
21: I'm worried for Mitch.
18: He got Reinsdorfed, and he got...
21: I'm worried for Mitch.
18: He got Kraust.
21: You know what I mean?
18: I don't think you should. I think it's just as much of a learning curve for him.
21: Right. What if Steve Kerr wants to go back home to San Antonio?
18: Okay.
20: That's a different story, but... You got a young coach who's going to grow with these young players.
18: Can I say this is an overreaction now, but put a pin in it? What else you got, Chris?
21: I'm still fired. I'm World Cup high. I'm still riding high from the U.S. Win on Friday night. They're playing again this Friday up in Seattle.
18: Is this a Cape Verde overreaction Monday topic?
21: No, not Cape Verde. It's U.S. Okay. We're winning the group, and we're making the semifinals.
18: Ooh.
21: Semifinals for this team, riding.
18: So we are winning multiple knockouts.
21: Multiple knockouts.
18: Just like Greg Berhalter said, just it's like successful
21: the coach
18: World
21: predicted.
18: Cup.
21: Semifinals. Right. Final
18: I'm
21: four.
18: With you. I'm with you.
21: Let's go.
18: I'm with you.
21: Come on.
18: I'm not going to be sitting here on tape saying this is an overreaction.
21: No.
18: This is absurd. And then it gets played back when they do it.
21: No.
18: I'm not doing that.
21: This is happening.
18: I'm not doing that.
21: All right, last one.
18: I'm not being that guy.
21: No, why would you want to be that guy? Look at those uniforms.
18: Yeah, fantastic.
20: Man, you don't want to end up on the video that comes out after when it's in black and white with the sad Boys in the Hood sax music.
18: I don't want to do that. I don't want to be
21: U.S.
18: I don't want to be the one being the algae in the reflection pool.
20: No.
21: No, it's going to get fixed.
18: Oh, okay.
21: The World Cup, here's the last one, guys.
18: Yeah.
21: The World Cup and all these NFL stadiums, it's proven that they should all have grass fields. What are we doing? It looks amazing.
18: I don't know. I mean, but it's just for 6 weeks.
21: Figure it out.
18: I'll figure it out. Okay. I like it too. They do look amazing. They look so good. They do look amazing.
21: And you know that's what the players want.
18: I know.
21: Give it to them.
18: I don't think that's an overreaction either. Is that a Sarah Tiano one? Because I know she's all about that.
21: No, she likes it. No, I came up with that.
18: Oh, you did.
21: It was all me this week.
18: Okay.
21: No outsourcing.
18: You've got a professional writer to punch up your material in your house, buddy. Good stuff. That's Overreaction Monday on a Tuesday right there. While the world watches its stars at the FIFA World Cup, Hyundai has its eyes on the next generation of talent, the future stars who are already turning heads at age 14, because Next doesn't wait for an invitation, and neither do we. Hyundai has always moved the future within reach. We did it when we made advanced safety standard on every vehicle and engineered EVs with ultra-fast charging capability, and we're still doing it every day. The future isn't some far-off concept, people. It's already here. Next starts now. Hyundai, an official partner of FIFA. Josh Pate is next. This is the Rich Eisen Show.
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0: back here on the Rich Eisen Show. All right, let's sneak in Jay in Los Angeles here on the program. What's up, Jay?
1: Hey.
2: Oh, my God. How you doing, Rich?
0: What's going on? Is everything all right, Jay?
2: Let's go. I'm doing phenomenal. Let's go next.
0: Okay, buddy.
2: Not born, but raised in New York since age of four.
0: Okay.
2: I've waited a long time for this, you know?
0: Yeah, I'm with you.
2: I've seen the Yankees win. I've seen the New York Giants win. But there's nothing like the New York Knicks winning that brings a city together like this.
0: No doubt, Jay. I mean, because when the Yankees won, Mets fans are like, I'm not going to that parade. When the Giants won, Jets fans are like, you know what? Do I want to go to that parade? Do I not?
2: Do so they can figure it out, what it feels like, you know?
0: That's right. Knicks fans, get them all.
2: No, that's horrible. But the reason I'm calling is, yes, but

0: have a 2.5-year-old daughter, and we had some people over on Saturday. My voice is so hoarse, so please forgive me.
1: I hear it.
0: I was yelling so much. She went to bed at 7:30, and 8:30, my wife goes downstairs and brings her back up. It's like 4 minutes left in the game. And Mackie, my daughter, Michaela, Mackie, sat on my lap.
1: Not a boy.
0: And we're going, let's go, Knicks. And she sat there and going, Papa, let's go, Knicks.
1: I love it.
0: Nothing better than that entire life.
1: Mm-hmm.
0: I cannot even explain how amazing. Yes, I live in L.A., and this is a Dodger town and a Lakers town and all that beautiful stuff. But also, people in Los Angeles don't understand sometimes, please forgive me for saying this, is, you know, New York is a city built on friendships and love.
1: Well, and you know, and obviously, Jay, I would feel the same way, you know, of saying that to other cities that listen to us right now would probably proffer to say the same thing. All I will say this, because we're almost out of time for the show, is
0: I'm so sorry.
1: No, it's all good. You're sharing, man, and I love it. And I appreciate that story you said about your daughter. You know, I doubt my dad had me on his knee watching Clyde Frazier and the rest of the Knicks close out the Lakers in 1973 watching on television. I can only hope that your daughter isn't 56 by the next time the Knicks win.
0: I know.
1: Like I am right now, because I was basically your daughter's age when they won the last time. Thank you for the call, Jay. I was 3.5. I was turning 4.
2: Yeah.
1: You know, turning 4. And that's the neat thing about generations, right? Passed down. It's we say that all the time here when championships are won, and certainly by fan bases that have been waiting a long time. It's the marking of time, you know. When Michigan won it all, you know, I was remembering when I was on campus running from my fraternity house to the Michigan Daily to close the newspaper, and how old I was. I was in college then, you know. And now I'm, you know, talking about the marking of time here and can't believe that I'm actually a guy that's talking about championships won by his teams, you know, and the Michigan wait would have been shorter if it wasn't for Brunson. So he owed me. We've got a heck of a show tomorrow. We'll talk about that on Disney Plus. We've got multiple championship coaches.
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1: Well, the D-backs say no to the Angels in the outfield. Massive crowds and spectacular play highlights the World Cup. Sorsby says goodbye to college football, and the greens at Shinnecock Hills for the U.S. Open Golf Championship are like putting on an ice rink. Welcome in, everybody. Rockin' Manouche with Jimmy B. ESPN 620, 98.7 FM HD2, also on the Arizona Sports app, and we are always presented by our great partnership with Lerner and Rowe. Injury attorneys, just make one call, that's all. 602-977-1900. 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Manouche, how are you, pal?
2: I am doing excelente, senor. Es muy importante de Rocky Manouche y Jimmy B.
1: Sí.
2: Es muy importante por the radio show, radio. Es no Telemundo de 33. It is Rocky Manouche, ESPN. Es no ESPN Deportes al Máximo. It's just ESPN. Sí. You like that, Jimmy B?
1: I can't believe that we just did the entire Open in Spanish.
2: You know, it's just, I get inspired
1: watching the World Cup. Yeah,
2: you're watching España. It's not Spain, it's España. Matter of fact, we're over in Italy, and we're talking about the World Cup, and they are bummed. There's no Italian team that's playing, so they're not happy.
1: No Italian stallion?
2: Yeah, exactly. And I said, well, you guys can fire Spain. They said, no, señor, es España. I went, okay. Even in Italy, which those people over there, great people. They speak like 25 different languages.
1: It's amazing.
2: They speak Italian, they speak German, they speak French, they speak Spanish.
1: Well, you can travel all those countries like within an hour.
2: Sure, you can.
1: I mean, that's how close it is.
2: But I love listening to the goal. I love the different dialects that are out there. By the way, Americanos, listen up. It's not Cape Verde. It's Cape Verde. Yeah, Cape Verde.
1: I know, that caught me by surprise.
2: Wait a second. We got Camp Verde out here. Got Camp Verde High School. We're out in the East Valley. Well, Verde, the color green, that's what it means. Mm-hmm. You want what kind of salsa you want? Verde, which is green salsa. Yeah, but it's Verde. Laz, did you know that it's Cape Verde and not Cape Verde?
3: Cape Verde, the smallest country in the World Cup. Where is it? I have no clue.
2: Yeah.
3: But that goalie stood on his head.
1: He did stand on his head.
2: Are they having a national holiday there? I mean,
3: the party is on in Cape Verde.
2: Oh, my gosh. It's a time. So, me español es muy importante por Rocky Manouche, not Jimmy. Jimmy B.
1: Jimmy.
2: Yeah.
1: I got to make sure that I do.
2: No J.
1: No J. It's Jimmy.
2: Jimmy, like H.
1: Yes,
2: like
1: H. Yes.
2: Like Umberto. It's H-U. I'll teach you guys a little Spanish during this. By the way.
1: Uh-oh, here we go.
2: By the way, I got to do this. It happens every year on June 16th. Got to wish our top fan.
1: Oh, I thought you were going to announce that you were getting a colonoscopy again.
2: No, my sister, Diane Wonderly.
1: I like her.
2: She actually likes you, I think.
1: Okay.
2: She's in therapy for that.
1: Yeah,
2: but she's been our number one fan since day one, going back circa 2004. So happy birthday to Diane Wonderly.
1: She's 29?
2: Give or take.
1: 31-ish?
2: 30, yeah.
1: Yeah, right in there.
2: Yeah.
1: Because you're the old man of the group.
2: If I was to tell you how old she is, I would get excommunicated from the Manouche
1: house. There's no question.
2: No, I don't want to tell how old she is. Let's put it this way.
1: Yeah.
2: She's aging well. Let's put it that way. Happy birthday,
1: Diane.
2: When
1: she stops by the show, she looks great.
2: Oh, absolutely.
1: Yeah. I like it when she comes in and talks to me and ignores you. It's wonderful.
2: Well, she's about the only person that will talk to you. Happy birthday, Diane.
1: There
2: love you.
1: Go. Yeah, happy birthday,
2: Keep
1: Diane.
2: Keep tuning in.
1: There you go.
2: By the way, she said you do have a great face for radio when she's
1: damn straight
2: on YouTube.
1: I do. Yeah.
2: She's got her Rockin' Manouche on YouTube.
1: Yeah.
2: My goodness.
1: Yeah.
2: She said, Jimmy, he just sounds so much taller than he is.
1: It's because I'm sitting in a high chair now.
2: Yeah, you know.
1: That's why I'm the same height as you.
2: 5'2", got the deep pipes, but
1: that's it.
2: It's not so much the presentation, it's the delivery, right, Jimmy B?
1: Let me get you the pipes get you a lot in this business, trust me.
2: They get you a long ways.
1: Yeah, it does.
2: Talking with the pipes gets you a long ways, absolutely.
1: Speaking of a long ways, last night I'm watching the D-backs and the Angels. Mnuch, I could watch Mike Trout hit all day long. And it's just awful that this player, as good as he is, and he is one of the best players in all of baseball, and for a few seasons was considered far and away the best player in Major League Baseball, but knee injuries, elbow injuries, shoulder injuries kept him from that. He hit a home run last night. He has 420 major league home runs, and nobody even knows it. Why? Because he's played his entire career on the Angels, and they never make a playoff. Never.
2: And he wanted to stay with the Angels.
1: He signed that big contract.
2: And you forget he's 34 years old.
1: Yes.
2: And he's quietly, to your point, quietly has 16 home runs.
1: Yeah.
2: After that opposite field shot, he hit off the end of the bat. That ball came in at, what they say, 98, went off his bat at 100, went to right field. But, you know, he's got 33 RBIs, 16 home runs. He never really has hit for average, but I agree with
1: around,
2: you.
1: He's over 290, 295-ish. Well, he's in there.
2: He's 230 right now.
1: Well, I know what he is right now.
2: He hasn't been 290-ish.
1: But his career average, I'm saying, yeah.
2: Okay, last.
1: Hey, Laz, look up Mike Trout's career average. I'm betting that it's over 290.
2: Then look at the last 5 years, too, because I think that's what's hurt
1: him. Well, yes, that's when his injuries took hold, too.
3: Yeah, Jimmy B, that's why you're in this business.
2: Exactly right. Got to know
3: his
2: there.
3: His career average is 291.
1: Thank you so much.
3: Point off.
2: How many dingers has he got lifetime? Is it
1: 420, I think.
2: 420. Can you imagine if he would have been healthy just two of the last 5 years?
1: Yes.
2: He might be pushing 500, 550.
1: Oh, easy.
2: And the other thing, too, we failed to realize is how well he ran at one time. He used to run probably as maybe not as fast as Corbin Carroll, but pretty damn fast.
1: Pretty fast. Yeah, he was quick.
2: He could scamper around the bases at a guy that's 6'1", 235 pounds. But I thought the same thing watching that game last night. Just hit the, he had the base hit, and then even his base hits have got some juice on them.
1: I know.
2: Caballa!
1: Yeah.
2: And then that opposite field home run was also, but yeah, he is fun to watch. I mean, between he, Adele, and then the first baseman, Schoenfeld or whatever, that's about...
1: That's all they got.
2: That's all they really have.
1: Yeah, I'm with you.
2: And the Diamondbacks should with these kind of games, should win the series.
1: Yep.
2: And I think those are some of the things that they're going to have to start doing for the next, 4.5, 5 weeks before the All-Star break on July 14th.
1: It is Merrill Kelly who takes the bump tonight for the D-backs. Look, they win the game last night. Was a little iffy in the ninth inning. Seawall got tagged for a dinger. But they did close it out at 4-3. And as my esteemed colleague mentioned, this is a great team to sweep a series against. Once again, same two teams play again tonight downtown at the Yard. Okay, college football. So we can all take a deep breath. I have put the snorkel away because Brendan Sorsby, the quarterback at Texas Tech, came out and announced late last night that he is going to not play college football. Mnuch, he did what you suggested he should do probably about 3 weeks ago, and that is enter the NFL supplemental draft.
2: Well, a couple things came down yesterday. Number one, the NCAA was trying to press for an appeal sooner rather than later.
1: Mm-hmm.
2: We had mentioned last week, or 2 weeks ago, when that appeal was given away by the judge out of Texas, some 300 miles away from Lubbock. And from Fort Worth, retired judge, by the way.
1: Yes, they called him.
2: But wasn't a Texas Tech grad.
1: He was not.
2: Get that confused. No. And overruled the NCAA to allow him to go ahead and play. Okay, so they're trying to get that appeal pushed up quick. Also, in the meantime, the conference, the Big 12 conference, they go ahead and they're looking to sue the state of Texas and the attorney general and say, you have no jurisdiction over our bylaws in the Big 12. And they were looking to go ahead and force that issue to also force him from playing. So all of a sudden, and I mentioned, like I told you about 2 weeks ago, this kid just needs to do the right thing. There's too much going on. There's too much distraction. They're going to come at you being the NCAA, the commissioner of the Big 12, all the athletic directors, guns a-blazing. They are not going to allow this to happen, no matter what the athletic director says or what their president says or whatever. What a joke that was, by the way, to have that video clip of all five or six
1: sitting at the table.
2: Talking about integrity and character. Are you kidding me, Coach? Coach McGuire, seriously?
1: Yeah.
2: The best thing is for character and integrity, with the respect you would have been, you know what? We're not going to allow him to play because he did gamble on his team as a freshman while he was playing, which is not allowed.
1: Mm-mm.
2: Period. End of sentence. Full stop. So I thought, somebody got to Brendan Sorsby, had to be his agents, and
1: probably,
2: said, look,
1: yeah,
2: look, kid, it's going to be an absolute nightmare no matter where you go, where you play. And number one, with the new suit coming from the commissioner of the Big 12 and the NCAA looking to press the judge or get the appeals process pushed sooner rather than later, and I'm sure they probably could have, pull a few strings there. Those are some of the things I think he finally, you know what, uncle, I give, raise the right flag. And so now he's eligible for the supplemental draft. And we'll talk about that a little bit at Football 50, what's entailed with that supplemental draft.
1: I'm looking forward to that. Every time I turn the TV on, even the late night talk shows now have the New York Knicks on. Last night,
2: everybody
1: had them on. It was nuts. And the fans, and rightfully so, in New York, just going absolutely crazy. It's a different scene in San Antonio. 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Here is the question all about the San Antonio Spurs. What was your evaluation of Spurs center Victor Wembanyama after the NBA Finals against the Knicks? You have four options. One, he's a superstar. Two, doesn't meet the hype. Three, needs to mature. Four, and this, I know Mnuch put this on here, he's a dirty player. A dirty player. Just go to Rockin' Mnuch on X, also Instagram. Cast your vote, and we will update everybody throughout the course of the show. It's a good question, because right now, he is the villain in the NBA.
2: Matter of fact, that puts slash Danny Ainge, slash Bill Laimbeer,
1: slash Dennis Rodman.
2: Slash Big Shot Bob.
1: Yeah.
2: I mean, I could have gone on and on, but I was inspired with all the talk from all the pundits and all the guys after watching it. Rock and I talked about this yesterday. I'm underwhelmed and this, and just so much of the pros and Hall of Famers that threw out some things that you kind of went, yeah, you're right.
1: Mm-hmm.
2: Yeah, you're right. Yeah, you're right. So I just thought I'd let that marinate, folks, and just go to @RockinMnuch on X, as Jimmy alluded to, and also on Instagram.
1: All right, coming up next, it's our world-famous Replay Rewind. We're just getting started. We roll all the way until 4 o'clock today. RockinMnuch with Jimmy B, ESPN 620.
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1: All right, everybody, you can't get rid of us that easy. We're here for another 3 hours and 45 minutes, so, or at least 2 hours and 45 minutes. Did I do the math right? 2 hours and 45 minutes. Help me out, Mnuchin. Come on, you're the mathematician.
2: K-State math, Jimmy B.
1: Yeah, come on, man.
2: You got that.
1: 2 hours and 45
2: just
1: minutes,
2: say we're on till 4 o'clock.
1: Okay, that's fair enough. Yeah, we're on till
2: keep it the simple math.
1: Okay, we're on
2: keep
1: till 4.
2: Keep it simple, stupid.
1: Yep, no, I can't do that. You know that. I'm stupid, but I can't keep it simple. Let's get to the replay rewind last night. The aforementioned Mike Trout, who we had a real nice discussion about. And once again, Laz proved that I was correct again. Here we go. Top of the fifth inning.
3: The 0-1, there's a swing. That ball's drilled out to deep right field. Carroll going back, looking up, and there it goes. That might not have been number 500, but it's number 16 on the year. And Mike Trout has tied the game at 2.
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2: He is the quietest 16 home runs.
1: I'm with you.
2: In Major League Baseball.
1: Nobody talks about him.
2: We'll catch up with Barry Bloom here and from Boomski, at Boomski.
1: Yeah.
2: Major League Baseball writer, talk about, there's several All-Stars that will not be playing. We'll get into that. But, you know, Mike Trout quietly, staying healthy.
1: Yes.
2: Knock on wood. Hope I didn't jinx you, Mike. 16 home runs, hitting the ball very, very well. Not so much for average anymore, but just creating enough of a stir to get those Angels fans to vote him in.
1: Here's a quick Mike Trout story, real fast. About 5, maybe 6 years ago, I'm out playing golf. It's in March when spring training is here. And I'm on the first tee and with a couple other guys, and coming up on us for the next tee is Mike Trout and a couple players. So I recognized who he was, but I didn't say anything. And we all hit our shots and went to the
2: you
1: next.
2: You didn't want to be fanboy, huh?
1: No, I don't do that. Nope, I don't do that. And I'm not a big guy. Like, even guys in this business, they go and they want autographs or photos. I've never done that. At any rate.
2: You could have got him some digits for Rocky Minucci, Jimmy B. That's not fanboy. That's like doing your job.
1: That's doing my job. So at any rate, the next hole's a par 3. So we had to wait for the group in front of us to clear the green. So here comes the baseball guys, and they're sitting there, and so, you know, we just strike up a conversation. So we all hit our shots again, and this is the fun part. Now we take off and head to the green. They're back at the tee box, and the guys that I'm playing with, Jim, is that Mike Trout? Is that Mike Trout? I said, yeah, that's Mike freaking Trout. Oh God, I gotta get. No, you don't. I got to get on. No, you don't. No, we're going to go play golf. They're here to play golf. Let them play golf and enjoy their afternoon. I'm telling you, fans drive me nuts sometimes.
2: They could have got a selfie or photo. They would have never, and you would have been the hero, Jimmy.
1: No.
2: They probably kicked you out of that foursome after not allowing to get some kind of a photo.
1: We laughed about
2: with
1: it.
2: With Mike Trout.
1: Nope, I wouldn't. I said, no, we got to keep playing. Let them just be boys and let them play. So that's my Mike Trout story from a few years back.
2: You wasted 3 minutes for all that. You could have just said, hey, Bob, you could have got that done 10 seconds, Jimmy B.
1: No.
2: More?
1: Maybe
2: less
1: 12,
2: is more.
1: Maybe
2: less,
1: 12 seconds.
2: This is more. All right, let's
1: maybe
2: move 12. On.
1: All right, let's get to the bottom of the seventh inning.
3: Here's the 1-1. Pavin swings, hits a high fly ball down the right field line, headed towards the corner. Fair or foul? Off the pole! A dinger for Pavin, and it breaks the 2-2 deadlock for his first of the year. Diamondbacks 3, Angels 2.
1: Boy, he needed that, Mnuchin. He'd been struggling.
2: It's about freaking time, Pavin Smith hitting 152. Had a chance to listen to some of the post, the pregame before the game, and Torrey Lovello did say, hey, look, we did press him a little early in his rehab.
1: Yeah.
2: They wanted him up here. So he felt, and Torrey said, hey, look, we feel he's finally going to start getting into his groove. And then he also kind of cautioned that with, like, we need him to, because at some point in time, we may have to make some difficult decisions.
1: Yes.
2: And so it's nice to see Pavin Smith, you know, go 2 for 4,
1: mm-hmm.
2: hit the ding off the foul pole. I mean, he got all that. I mean, the guy's a good hitter. He just can't talk about a guy that can't stay healthy. And he's been one of those guys, been in and out of the lineup
1: well,
2: for the last
1: right.
2: several
1: you
2: years.
1: Are right on that.
2: I mean, this guy was a top pick for the Diamondbacks
1: he was.
2: Several
1: yeah.
2: years ago. So
1: yeah.
2: not as if he can't hit. He's just, he gets hurt. he gets out of rhythm. He's got to get back into rhythm. He gets hurt, gets out of rhythm, got to get back into rhythm.
1: So then we get to the bottom of the seventh inning as we continue on, and we get an insurance run from Perdomo.
3: Swung on, hits that towards left center field. Long run for Wade Meckler. He can't reach it. That's going to split the gap and go all the way to the wall. Marte rounding third. He will come home to score. And Perdomo's RBI double doubles the lead. It's now 4-2.
1: Well, they needed that because Seawall gave up a dinger in the ninth.
2: Yeah, that was a huge insurance run. And on top of that, we've been talking about when you move Perdomo down to the seventh spot, how productive he is. He gets moved to the number two spot yesterday. Mm-hmm. I think he's earned his way back into the two or the three spot, and I think that's what Torey Lovello wanted to see. And therein lies that huge base hit. He has one base hit. He has the RBI, which really came into fruition. And he walked twice.
1: Yeah.
2: So he got on base. You move Carroll down. And I think, let's just see if he can remain consistent, stay at that number two spot. Doubt if he'll go back to three. And then from that particular standpoint, you just kind of wait and see if he can make things. And Marino got moved down. Marino got moved down to the four spot.
1: Right.
2: Feel a little confident about Gabby hitting the deep ball the night before.
1: All right. Into the locker room we go. Here's the skipper talking about the big hit by Pavin Smith.
4: Pavin is just so steady with his emotions, and you don't know if he's feeling too high or if he's feeling too low. But with every swing that he's taken in the cage, I feel like he's getting closer to that feeling that he's looking for. He's a feel swinger. He wants to be able to find the barrel, and it just takes a little time to sync things up. So it was just great to watch him have that moment. It was special for him, and in my gut, I felt like that time was coming, because I always say, Pavin can hit.
1: Well, Mnuch talked a little bit about the struggles of Pavin Smith. Here he is discussing how frustrating this stretch has been.
5: Yeah, it's been extremely frustrating. I mean, especially after my first two games in LA, I felt like I was seeing the ball really well. First two really good pitchers, the first two games of the year. And then, to get the news, I have to get surgery and be out for 2 months and kind of lose all my timing and lose everything that a lot of hitting is definitely feels. And it's hard to get those feels back. So the last 5-6 days, I've just kind of stopped, overanalyzing, looking at video, because I'm just kind of just try to be a baseball player again and just kind of just feel it in the box instead of, overanalyzing everything.
2: It's interesting playing baseball for so many years, and we would talk about slumps.
1: Mm-hmm.
2: And I had a coach, Ron DeVinny, who's one of the outstanding coaches, one of the best catchers at ASU, won a national title. He coached us at McClintock. He went all state at Corona del Sol, won a state championship as a baseball coach. He'd say, "Look, the heck with slumps. See white and crush. Just see it, hit it, move it. Hit it where it's pitched." And he would really learn how to teach us to simplify things instead of getting frustrated like Pavin Smith. Of course, when you're making all the money they're making, they're getting frustrated. But that was the most simple advice I ever got for hitting: see white and crush, see it all the way to the bat, swing through it, and move on. Mm-hmm. It's like, easy for you to say, Ron.
1: Yeah, you're not in the box with a 98-mile-per-hour heater coming in on you. Let's quickly get to the World Cup, because my esteemed colleague, the one, the only, Dan Mnuchin, corrected everybody on the pronunciation of Cape
2: Verde.
1: Verde. It is not Verde. It is Verde, and guess what? We've got the time running down, and the way that they stunned Spain with a tie.
3: This is a win.
6: I mean, look, they're celebrating down
3: the line. It's over. It's over. It is a win in every possible way for Cape Verde in their first ever World Cup game. A 0-0 draw with the European champion, Spain.
1: I mean, that is stunning. You tied Spain, and so everybody, oh, my God, we tied Spain. Oh, my God, look at what we did. We tied Spain.
2: Jimmy, them tying Spain
1: is
2: like winning World War III, trust me. And by the way, the American guy was corrected. I mentioned it's Cape Verde.
1: He called it
2: Verde. You're supposed to say Spain. It's supposed to be España. They're supposed to lay the culture down. The Spain get a little offended if you throw Spain /España. I'm like, you were getting mentioned. But that tie?
1: Yeah.
2: That's... That might be one of the greatest ties in World Cup history. Nil-nil, you get a tie with Spain.
1: It's like kissing your sister. That's what it is. 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What in the wide, wide world of sport is going on here with the Chicago White Sox in first place in the American League Central? Plus, you've got big-time star power that most likely will not play in the All-Star game. We're going to get to Major League writer Barry Bloom. He is coming up next. But right now, here's an ESPN 620 SportsCenter radio update.
7: 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I'm Matt Lazarus. The D-backs took the first of three from the Los Angeles Angels last night as a Pavin Smith home run helped propel Arizona to a 4-3 win at Chase Field. The Snakes will look to lock up the series tonight as Merrill Kelly gets the start for Arizona, and first pitch is set for 6:40 with pregame coverage getting underway at 6 on 98.7 FM, also streaming live on the Arizona Sports app. Twin Peaks is saying thank you to its biggest fans, and today get a cheeseburger and fries for just $7.99 with the purchase of any beverage. 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

0: All right, everybody, we roll till 4 o'clock. We're going to do some baseball right now. It's always fun when we get a chance to hang out with Barry Bloom, the senior contributor for Boomski on Baseball for Forbes. And you can find him on X at Boomski. That's at Boomski. Barry, welcome, pal, as always. So Mnuchin and I began the show. We had a conversation about Mike Trout. And really, it was a conversation about what could have been if not this player had all of the injury issues that he has had his entire Major League Baseball career. And Mnuch made a good point, which is rare, but he's, but he basically said he's got 16 home runs. It's the quietest 16 home runs in Major League Baseball. Welcome to the show. How do you respond to that?
1: Well, first of all, are you sure you don't have Bob Nightingale on right now?
2: No, God. Boomski.
0: We called you, Barry. Barry's the best.
1: The first, 10 years, 11 years of his career, he was pretty much injury-free.
2: Right.
1: Mm-hmm. It's been really the last 4 or 5 years since COVID. You know, he played part of a COVID season, you know, then it's just been one thing after another. It's kind of like Mickey Mantle, even Aaron Judge, when you look at his career, you know, I just documented it the other day. You know, you had rib injuries, toe injury, oblique injury. He had an elbow injury last year. You know, there's always something. I think just it's tough in this era to stay completely injury free. And I was amazed when I looked it up, because I, you know, watched Mantle for a good part of his career as a kid, that he only missed 127 games for injury. You always thought he was out because he was always preparing or playing through an injury. And not only had all the knee injuries, but he scaled a wall 1 year, I think it was 1963, and got his cleat stuck in a chain link fence going up for a ball and broke his ankle. I mean, there's a lot of guys that you could say, gee, if it wasn't for the fact that they had injuries, it's amazing what would happen in his career. And, you know, to just kind of like circle back around on this, I mean, Bob and I waited out Trout last night because he was refusing to do interviews. And, you know, and I told the young PR guy from the Angels, who was very nice and very sweet. He was going back and forth between Trout. And he says, well, I don't know. I don't think he's going to do the interview. And I said, well, you know what? I'm going to wait it out. He goes, until you kick me out of the locker room. I've done this before.
2: Yes.
1: And I go, you go back and tell Mike, it's Bob Nightingale and me, and that if he doesn't come out, we're going to rip the hell out of him. So the kid, to his credit, he just laughed.
2: Yeah.
1: And, you know, and he went back in again. And so ultimately, you know, Mike came out, got dressed, and it was just Bob and I. The rest of the locker room was empty already. And, you know, we talked to him for about 10, 15 minutes. And, you know, and he was great.
0: Yeah.
1: I mean, the fact is that yesterday he came out in the All-Star voting with the second amount of votes for American League outfielders, just behind Judge, who, you know, that's obvious, but he's not going to play.
2: Right.
1: So, you know, really, Mike has got the top votes right now among active players, and I think Bellinger was third. So for him to get back to this point, where he is after the years of injury, particularly with that knee, I think is absolutely amazing. And I think the long and the short of it is, it's more amazing to me, not what he would have done in his career if he didn't have the injuries, but even while he was playing, that he still has only one playoff series he's ever played in, and he's never won a playoff game in all these years. And that was kind of the last question. You know, the PR guy stood there, and he was trying to break it up after a while. And I said, I've got one more question. He goes, oh, no, that's it. And then Mike goes, what do you got? So I go, well, I mean, after all these years, don't you want to win at some point? I mean, have you talked to Artie? I mean, Judge goes to Steinbrenner and talks to him all the time about how he builds the team. And he said, well, you know, those conversations are going to stay between me and him. I'm not going to talk about it publicly. So I go, well, that means at least you talk to him.
0: Yeah.
1: And, you know, he wouldn't even acknowledge that. But, I mean, really, for a guy like Trout at his stature, and I know he signed a one contract there, you know, he's very comfortable there. He's never going to get traded out of there. He's going to play his whole career there because that's where he wants to be. He doesn't want to be in Philadelphia being hounded by the Philly fans if he's injured or doesn't play well. You know, in Anaheim, they accept what he is. And then getting back to your original premise, it's the quietest 16 homers because he's playing in Anaheim.
0: Yeah, yeah.
1: So, sure. You know, and the fact is that the Angels are terrible again, and he's the only real light on the team. You know, you look at it, it's not even a bunch of up-and-coming kids like the White Sox, where the White Sox put together a team that had been horrendous. But you look at the White Sox now, and I've done a bunch of them, and they're just fun to watch with a really good young pitching staff and a lot of good young players. And the Japanese baseball player who's out now, who really changed the whole context of the team. You know, the Angels don't even have that at this point. You know, they have Jim and Joe Adell, and that's pretty much it. And a pitching staff that is kind of questionable, no bullpen. So if I were him, it would kind of eat me up, but yeah, I don't think it does. I mean, Mike is Mike. I've known him since he was a kid. He's the same temperament every day. Doesn't matter. Good, bad. I think if he's in a bad mood, he just won't come out and talk. But, you know, when he does talk, bad times, good times, he's always the same. So, you know, he's a Hall of Famer. It's going to be whatever. You can look back on his career and say what if about a lot of things. But you can do that with a lot of players.
2: Barry Bloom, senior contributor for Boomski on Baseball for Forbes, joining us here on the right Toyota guest line. Barry, you alluded to a little bit, and Jimmy and I talked about, you know, the All-Star game coming up, what, July 14th, and your article alluding to that Judge probably not going to be at the game. Raleigh, probably not going to be there. Betts and Tucker to miss the All-Star game. Kind of elaborate a little bit on how, and a year later, how things can change just like that. But the Cal Raleigh thing, I know he's battling a couple injuries, but Betts and Tucker seem to have dropped off the map since he got with the L.A. Dodgers.
1: Well, I don't think he had a particularly great year last year with the Cubs. He was good for a while. There were a lot of injuries. You know, he's playing through a lot of things. I'm not, you know, sure what's going on with him. Since I wrote this column, of course, the All-Star voting came out, and Betts was a pretty close second in the All-Star voting. So, you know, with L.A. fans and everything, mm-hmm. I wouldn't be surprised if he gets voted to the All-Star team anyway.
2: Sure.
1: And he goes over there with a 200 average, and he's the starting shortstop, so which will prove me wrong. But I think if he's not the number one, he's not going to go. I don't see the players voting him in. But or the number two, he may be, you know, he may be put in because he's the number two. But I think it just shows that if you look at the older players in the game, you know, and Judge is even one of them. Yeah, of course, he was playing with a rib injury for a while, but his batting average is down, you know, something like 80 points from last year when he led the league. And his OPS is down considerably. And he still hits some home runs. But I think guys get to 34, 35 now, and it's a tough game for older players to play. I mean, I was reading this thing that a friend of mine puts together on injuries, and he was saying that the hamate bone injuries, there's a speculation, and I didn't even know this. It's like you cover the game and you don't know these things until you read about it. But half the teams in the league, if not more, are using this pitching machine that throws 100 miles an hour. Mm-hmm. And players are taking 100 swings a day against 100 mile an hour pitching on a hitting machine to get ready for game action of pitchers throwing 95 to 100 and beyond. And when you're 35 years old, like Manny is almost 34, you know, Arenado's 35. I mean, Freeman is making his adjustments. He's 36. To hit, your bat speed decreases. Mm-hmm. You're used to even hitting 95 mile an hour pitching, and now you're hitting 100 mile an hour pitching at 36 years old. And I think that, you know, that's what, just from my unlearned, you know, like unscientific, you know, view of it,
3: yeah,
1: that's really what I'm seeing. I'm seeing that guys can't, the pitching is so good and so hard. It's like Manny said the other day in one of the discussions about his problems, that, you know, you got guys like Yamamoto who have eight different pitches.
3: Mm-hmm.
1: And Darvish had eight different, they come over from Japan with all these pitches. So not only do you have to, like, get ready for one or another, you don't know, and they have disguises. Their second, you know, there's sliders and sweepers look like two four-stitch fastballs and, you know, two-seam fastballs. And they approach the plate, and you have 0.5 seconds to make a decision on swinging at a pitch. So if you think it's a strike coming through on a fastball that's going to be in a certain part of the zone, and it flips to another part of the zone when you're already making a decision to swing, you have no chance. You don't need to be analytical about this or a mathematician to figure it out.
3: Mm-hmm.
1: And so you're less and less people that in the game, because of the way the game is going, at that age you're going to be able to stay in, which means that owners themselves have to start making adjustments, and they can't sign these guys at 29 years old to contracts that are going to take them into their 40s, because they're going to be dead contracts from 34 to 40. I mean, what's going to happen to Manny when you're paying him $31 million a year till 2033?
3: You're right.
1: Same thing. Yeah, same thing with Mookie.
3: Yeah.
1: You're paying him $31 million till he... Till the early 2030s, and if he's having problems now, what's going to happen when he's 38, 39 years old?
0: See, this is why we have you on the show, because all of our listeners just got a major lesson on Major League Baseball.
2: Scientific approach to the hamate bone.
0: Yeah, yeah. It's always good, pal. Thank you.
2: Thank you, Barry. Appreciate it.
1: Hey, look, anytime. Great to be on.
0: Thank you, man. There you go, Barry Bloom. You can find him on X, at Boomski. Hey, look, he's presented by our favorite pizza place. It's Venezia's. 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Sensational pizza. All right, when we come back, on this day, a little football at 50. Rockin' Minutes with Jimmy B, ESPN 620.
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5: All right, everybody, welcome back in. Once again, we roll till 4 o'clock this afternoon. 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Manoj, what do you got?
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5: Okay.
6: The Merrimecks, mi amigo.
5: Lee Trevino
6: wins his first major title by 4 shots from Jack Nicklaus.
5: Wow.
6: He's the first golfer to play all 4 rounds of the U.S. Open under par.
5: Wow.
6: Oh, yeah. Just down in El Paso, he is the icon for El Paso down there, El Pasonians.
5: Mm-hmm.
6: 1975, I'll never forget this. I'm like, what are you doing, Milwaukee? The Bucks traded Kareem Abdul-Jabbar and reserve center Walt Wesley to the Lakers for center Elmore Smith,
5: yep.
6: Forward David Myers, guard Brian Winters, and swingman Junior Bridges. That was like, you're doing what? But
5: Junior Bridges was a really good player.
6: He had a great career. Brian Winters.
5: He was good, too.
6: Outstanding swingman. So that all came down. The Lakers, that's when the dynasty started to happen.
5: That is correct. Once they got Magic after that trade, man, oh, man, they just took off.
6: Very interesting. Back in 1978 on this day, June 16th, Tom Seaver pitched the only no-hitter of his brilliant career. Now, Seaver strikes out 3 and walks 3 as the Cincinnati Reds defeat my Cardinals 4-0 at Riverfront Stadium. Seaver had barely missed pitching no-hitters on 3 previous occasions, losing the bid each time in the 9th inning. Talk about frustration. That's when they pitched complete games.
5: Yes.
6: Time in and time out. But there were 3 other opportunities where he lost it in the last inning. So that's on this day, June 16th. Going way back.
5: You know, it's interesting you talk about one-hitters because Nolan Ryan holds the record for most one-hitters. 12 one-hitters.
6: Think about that.
5: Wow.
6: 12. And how many?
5: He has 7 no-hitters.
6: 7 no-hitters.
5: Yeah.
6: Just take half of that.
5: Yeah, I know. That'd be 13.
6: It just strictly,
5: 13 no-hitters.
6: Strictly amazing. So
5: all right, there you go.
6: On this day there, Jimmy B.
5: I thank you, my brother. All right, let's get to a little football at 50. It is indeed presented by Victory Plumbing Arizona. 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Minutes, what do you have?
6: Well, this came down about 6:30 last night after a flurry of legal activity over the past week, which further muddled the path to eligibility of one Brendan Sorsby. Cody Campbell, the chairman of the Texas Tech Board of Regents, said in a lengthy statement, I won't read it, Monday night that Sorsby will not be part of the Texas Tech football team this fall and called the supplemental draft the only viable and fair path for Sorsby's future. Now, a couple things came down yesterday that I think kind of led to this scenario. Basically, the Big 12 filed for a federal injunction Monday morning for the right to potentially discipline Sorsby under its rules. Also, the NCAA separately asked an appeals court for an expedited resolution to the local case requesting a decision on his eligibility to be made.

0: made by the start of the football season. So therein lies, Campbell said, Texas Tech will not seek the return of any money. And of any money. Jim, did I say any money?
1: You said not, any money.
0: They're not seeking the Lass, did you hear
1: what?
0: This? Any they're
1: money?
0: Not seeking the return of any money.
1: Wow.
0: Paid to Sorsby through his NIL agreements with the university. Oh, my gosh.
1: How do I get that gig?
0: You do something illegal and you win the Powerball on top of all that? How does that happen, Lass?
2: You think he'll use some of that money to make some sports bets?
1: Oh!
0: Wow.
1: Spoken like a true degenerate that you are.
0: Coming from the young guy over there.
1: Mr.
0: By the
1: degenerate.
0: Way, okay, so Lass, what were the odds for him to actually stay?
2: I'm sure I could find them, and I'm sure he might have bet on it.
0: Didn't I ask you about a week ago with Kalshi. Wasn't there a bet? I said, hey, look at the odds of whether Sorsby stays or not. And I think he looked it up and it was in favor that he was, I think, going to stay. But I'd mentioned this 2 weeks ago. He should do the right decision.
1: Yeah, you did.
0: Call it a day.
1: Yeah.
0: Go apply for the supplemental draft and move it off.
1: All right, before you get off of that,
2: Almost ironic that you can make a bet on whether a guy is going to leave college football or stay because he's in trouble for betting. Very full circle.
0: It's
1: amazing.
2: Unbelievable.
1: Okay, so if he's in the supplemental draft, how good is he?
0: He's very good. He's damn good.
1: He's damn good.
0: Yeah, he has to apply by June 22nd,
1: right.
0: Early next week. He has to apply.
1: Okay.
0: So from that standpoint, he can start going and doing pro days. I saw here on the TV here on ESPN, I think July 10th. Is a pro date.
1: Okay.
0: So they'll, no, it's no. The draft isn't really until like close to the opening of training camp.
1: Oh, wow.
0: Matter of fact, I remember my rookie year in Buffalo. We started the camp for rookies started 1 week, and then the veterans came in the following week.
1: Sure.
0: During that rookie camp, they had a supplemental draft. We got a running back during the week. I'm like, what's a supplemental draft? So he joined us. So long story short, at this pro day, July 10th, there might be several teams there.
1: Oh, yeah.
0: He might start making his rounds before they do the supplemental draft. So I don't know exactly when the supplemental draft is, Lass.
2: And you guys will get a good kick out of this. Bleacher Report posts an article, top NFL landing spots for Brendan Sorsby after declaring for the supplemental draft. You know who number one on that list is?
0: Hold on. Is it the Arizona Cardinals?
2: The Arizona Cardinals.
1: Wow.
0: What about the Jets?
2: Arizona Cardinals are listed at number one.
1: Okay.
2: Cleveland Browns at number two.
0: No.
2: Miami Dolphins at number three.
1: I can see that.
2: The Jets at four.
1: Okay.
2: And five, the Steelers.
1: I could see that,
0: yeah,
1: too.
0: I could see. Well, the Steelers are a little conservative that way, so they probably won't be going toward anybody that's, you know, gambled away $90,000.
1: Yeah.
0: In over several years. I could see the Cardinals taking a good hard look at him.
1: Sure.
0: I could see the Jets. The Jets right now, that might be his best opportunity.
1: Mm-hmm.
0: Now, because I think the Cardinals probably feel pretty good about with Beck and at the third round pick. But you look at both of those kids, I really like, you know, Sorsby as a quarterback.
1: I know you do. You said that many times.
0: I watched
1: times.
0: Him last year. I really liked how he moved. I threw the ball. And I'm sure there'll be a lot of vetting.
1: Uh-huh.
0: I'm sure they'll talk to him, his agents, about his mental status, about the gambling. But I think they'll work him out. He's been working out. I mean, he's not as if he's after his 35.
1: No, he's not, just not sitting on his can.
0: He probably took his football with him to therapy, the 35-day therapy, whatever. But it'll be very interesting to see who steps up, because it's like a bid process.
1: Yeah.
0: You know, your first round, second round, third round, what have you. And then at that point in time, by the way, I hate to do this, what are the odds that he goes within the first five rounds of the supplemental
2: you
0: draft?
2: You read my mind. Kalshi has the Jets as the favorites,
1: uh-huh,
2: and the Cardinals right behind them.
1: Wow.
0: It's amazing.
2: Kalshi is on it.
0: That's the stigma of Brendan Sorsby. So, sorry, Red Raider fans. He's moving on. He did the right things.
1: He did do the right
0: he
1: thing.
0: He had to be the adult
1: yeah.
0: in the room and move on
1: yeah,
0: from
1: when
0: this
1: the
0: fiasco,
1: adults could not be the adults.
0: Ridiculous.
1: Yeah. I'm with you. Hey, coming up, hour number two, we're going to dive into the NBA Finals and how everybody in New York has just absolutely lost their minds. The Diamondbacks have a game tonight against the Angels at the Yard as well. It's all coming up next. Rockin' the Newts with Jimmy B. ESPN 620, 98.7 FM HD2 and on the Arizona Sports app.
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1: Here's the 1-1. Babin swings, hits a high fly ball down the right field line, headed towards the corner. Fair or foul? Off the pole! A dinger for Pavin, and it breaks the 2-2 deadlock for his first of the year. Diamondbacks 3, Angels 2.
2: About damn time. They need him to get that bat going a little bit.
3: Was he the scrutiny over the weekend by everybody and their mother?
2: Yes.
3: Hey, yo, Skip, this Pavin Smith guy?
2: Yeah.
3: Today sometime already. Yeah. Let's go.
2: Thank
3: but, hey, right on cue.
2: Yeah, he delivered.
3: Gets two hits, gets a dinger.
2: Yep. Thank you to Arizona Sports for the highlight. A win last night, 4-3. And the same two teams play again tonight downtown at the Yard. Now, we're going to jump on the Diamondbacks here in just a moment. But Mnuch has found a breaking baseball story, and it'll make you cry when you hear it.
3: Well, Tarek Skubal, who's been rumored, you know, coming off his injury to be dealt at the trade deadline by the Detroit Tigers. You know, currently right now on the shelf, so to speak, at 3-3, 281 ERA, 49 strikeouts, a whip of 0.98. Why doesn't this surprise us, guys?
2: Okay, yeah.
3: The LA Dodgers are making a strong push. Not that they're going to, you know, hide that from anybody in particular. They're making a strong push to try to acquire Tarek Skubal. It doesn't surprise me.
2: No, me either.
3: That's a team because as of next year, and here's the deal, guys. As of when this new CBA comes in, hard cap and all, so you might as well go ahead and make hay while you can, ring the bell while you got the cash, spend the money, and try to secure your third straight World Series title.
2: Yes.
3: Going after a guy like Skubal. So here would be the basic. I'll give you the starting rotation, Laz. You'll love this. So It's Ohtani would be the ace, Skubal, Yamamoto,
2: wow,
3: Sasaki, Roblinski, and then Sheehan. So you could
4: add Glasnow in there when he's healthy.
2: Oh, exactly.
3: By the way, So I just look at that and go, well, why would they not acquire him?
4: And Blake Snell.
3: Yeah, they got a lineup. They got guys on the back end that are like, if you go down, I go down. I mean, if somebody goes down, they backfill. Was Cy Young Award winners.
2: Correct.
3: So I just thought that you guys got a kick. That just hit like during the break that Skubal looks to be the odds-on favorite, the Dodgers. But there's got to be, there's probably five or six other contenders that
2: will
3: probably
2: I'm sure there are several teams that will make a move. But wouldn't you think that it's probably the Dodgers who most likely could offer the most?
3: Laz, what's his nut right now? Is he
2: I beg your
3: 40,
2: pardon.
3: 45? 45 a year, somewhere like that. They want to unload the contract, obviously, because Detroit's going nowhere fast. So as you look that up, just let us know, because you look at that, you got Ohtani, who's, I think this is his second year, only making $7 million a year.
4: So he's got $32 million guaranteed this year, but it goes up the next 2 years after that. I think they're just trying to unload the contract because they know they're going nowhere fast and they could get a haul for him.
3: Yeah, that's what I said. They're going to unload that. But, I mean, the Dodgers like, we'll take him.
2: Yeah.
3: The thing that's going to be interesting, though, is if this agreement does get passed, because just so you know, folks, the players are pushing hard on this cap. They don't want the hard cap. Majority of the owners, I think, do, but it's going to come to the Players Association that they're like, well, if you're going with a hard cap, that's going to limit me as a baseball player as far as the comps that are out there. So if you're an up-and-coming pitcher and you're compared to Ohtani, and you've got that kind of stuff, and you've got that kind of talent. Now, Ohtani's contract, it's a weird contract. It's a hitting, pitching.
2: Right.
3: It's a baseball player contract. It's not just a pitcher, just not a hitter. It's a combination of all the above. But pitching-wise, if you look at some of the top pitchers, and you're an up-and-comer, so you're making $14 million this year. And your contract's up, and your comp is compared to, we'll use Skubal.
2: $32 mil.
3: Well, here's the deal. We got a cap now. We can only pay you 25. So that's limiting the players. Guys, this is why the heartburn from the players is so much. It's because with the hard cap, you're limiting them for the market that's already set.
2: Yes.
3: So if you get a new market in 2027,
2: right,
3: you may have to go somewhere else versus staying.
2: Okay.
3: And then those other teams got to go, well, if I'm paying you 32, mm-hmm, and I got this guy's making 35 and he's making 25, what the Players Association is saying, you're limiting our value because you've instilled a new rule that won't allow you to pay us fair market price.
2: All right, but why does it work then for the NBA, the NHL, and the NFL?
3: Because that was put in place many years ago.
2: I understand that, but it still works.
3: It still works, and
2: big name players still make big bucks.
3: So let me tell you what the difference is now, is that you've got a slew of players on the Dodgers making big bucks, correct?
2: That is right.
3: You're keeping the championship alive, right?
2: Yes.
3: Okay. Here's the difference. In football, basketball, and even say hockey, you can only keep so many of those guys, mm-hmm, and you probably won't have a chance to keep the championships going. So that guy's got to go to the market. You know what? We can't pay you max. We can pay you this. No, I deserve max. Well, we can't keep you. So what happens, guys, is you start to see the championships break up. They talked about that with the Knicks. Wait for these guys, the five starters, with their contracts. They can handle it now. But once Capman's new contract comes up, and don't you know that Jalen Brunson, once his new contract comes up, mm-hmm, he's going to want some of that $100 million back.
2: He's going to want a max.
3: That he acquiesced. So there's the difference, Jimmy, in football and basketball. And I think hockey, I'm not quite sure.
2: No, hockey has a cap as well.
3: So you can't keep the band together.
2: I understand.
3: You've got to disperse the band so you don't get the championships. Oh. That's in baseball.
2: Right.
3: You can keep the band together forever.
2: If you're a big market team that can afford the band.
3: It's okay. That's
2: okay.
3: Right. Yeah.
2: All right. So what the cap does is it allows places like Green Bay,
3: sure,
2: Jacksonville,
3: right,
2: to be as competitive as New York.
3: But here's the thing. Those small markets that you alluded to can only pay so many top players. So you see
2: everybody has that issue with the cap.
3: Okay, and that's the thing. So the owners wanted that. The players said, okay, if you're going to revenue share over 50-60%, we'll acquiesce to that in football. We'll acquiesce to that in basketball. Baseball's like, I don't care about no distribution or profits coming from all that. We want our cash. That's the difference. So it's basically it's those players, the revenue sharing. So you've got revenue share with that.
2: I understand.
3: In Major League Baseball. So baseball's like, hey, tough. If you can't manage your money, you don't have the money, don't come to us to be competitive.
2: But the owners have finally come to their senses and say, okay, we have to do something. So if this is the case, with the money that is out there and the type of money that a 230 hitter makes, mm-hmm, $6, $7, $8, $10 million a year, will they go on strike?
3: Well, I think there may be
2: a worse stoppage. I mean, if you're making $10 million and you hit 225, 230, you're going to go on strike?
3: Well, you know what? Under the new rules, they probably are. I will say this. They're going to probably. Now, here's the thing. In the National Football League, there was profit sharing that helped out. There was benefit. There's a lot of things that help acquiesce for the hard cap salary. So that's why in the National Football League, you see so many guys moving on from this team to that team because they get paid more and more. They get paid more money this contract, more money that contract, because their team they're with can't afford to keep them.
2: But see, I don't have heartburn over that. I really don't.
3: The players
2: don't.
3: Do.
2: No, I don't. No. If they want to move, if I don't have heartburn, you missed what I said. If I don't have heartburn over players moving to other teams. So in other words, you have in the NBA and the NFL, if a guy wants a max and they say, we can't do that, okay, trade me. Then trade me to somebody who can pay me.
3: Well, that's
2: I'm okay with that.
3: Okay, you are, but the fans of that team, they want to keep the band together as long as they can and win championships. You think those fans in New York want to see this team get broken up because there's a cap they can't afford these guys?
2: Hell no, they don't. I know where you're going.
3: They don't.
2: They wanted them to trade Catman. They wanted Carl Anthony Towns traded in the middle of the season. They're dopes.
3: Here's the bottom line.
2: Yeah.
3: The National Football League's got parity all about.
2: They do.
3: Because the players got something in return. They also got their free agency,
2: yes,
3: which they can go make more money somewhere else.
2: Correct.
3: The rub of that is they, a lot of guys would rather just stay where they're at and continue to win championships. That's why in the NBA, you've seen eight different teams win the NBA title.
2: That is right.
3: Because you can't keep those guys together.
2: That's what makes it fun.
3: Matter, we talk about the Suns. They can only keep one or two guys, pay that kind of money before they got to deal them off. And then the cycle continues unless you get guys that are all there for at least a short period of time.
2: Right. You probably have a three-year window. Is that fair?
3: In the National roughly? Football League?
2: Yeah, roughly
3: NBA,
2: a three-year window.
3: Because of the caps, I would say that. Major League Baseball, if nothing changes, the Dodgers could be running this.
2: They just keep going.
3: For the next 10
4: That's
3: years.
4: Why there is likely to be a lockout in the MLB after the season. Because not only does the CBA, the collective bargaining agreement, come to an end after this year, the Dodgers understand there's probably going to be a change. That's why they're giving guys like Kyle Tucker $65 million guaranteed on top of these other contracts. They also don't like how they spread out Otani's contract. They're trying to change that.
2: Right.
4: But guys like Mark Walter, who owned the Dodgers, who just bought them a year or two ago, is saying, well, if we're okay with paying that hundreds and hundreds of millions in luxury tax, it's not our fault you don't want to, and we do.
3: Exactly.
4: That's what we're doing. We're paying to win. But the owners are not on the same page with it. That's why we're likely to have some sort of lockout and change in the collective bargaining agreement after this year.
2: While we got you here real quick, Laz, look up Calci and see and see what the prediction is for a lockout. We'll do that.
4: I'm sure it's pretty high because there's likely to be a lockout here.
3: Will Brendan Soares be allowed to have a Calci patch on his uniform?
4: He can have a DraftKings logo on the side of his helmet.
3: Oh, gosh. Let the shots get fired.
2: Oh, man, here we go. Oh, hey, Wemby. Wemby, and more Wemby. Is he a bad guy? Is he the most hated player now all of a sudden in the NBA? Is he overrated? Is he hyped too much? Well, we're going to get into all of that. As we continue, it's our next segment coming up. Rockin' Minutes with Jimmy B, ESPN 620.
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1: Castle. Lobbing.
2: Wembanyama!
1: He's unbelievable, folks. He's unbelievable.
3: Well, he was at times. Thank you to NBC for the highlight. Look, we're going to kind of get into this a little bit because all of the trash talking now out of New York is Wemby sucks and he stinks and he's a villain and nobody likes him and he didn't shake hands with the players. He walked out. He didn't run out of the building. He walked out of the press conference. And so, by the way, that brings us to our State 48 Roofing It's Your Call question of the day. My esteemed colleague, the one, the only, Dan Minucci, worked long and hard on this, about 40 seconds, and put this together. And the question is, what's your evaluation of Spurs center Victor Wembanyama after the NBA Finals? Four choices. A, he's the superstar. Two, doesn't meet the hype. Three, needs to mature. Four, dirty player. This is dirty Wemby you're talking about here, Minooch. Come on.
4: You just go to @RockinMinooch on X and then @RockinMinooch on Instagram. Laz, if you get a chance, go ahead and pull that up. See what the latest is. Letting that marinate a little bit, looking at last night. That was an accumulation. An accumulation.
3: And then, there you go. Yeah.
4: It's accumulation.
3: I have no idea what that word was came out of your mouth.
4: Yeah, I got stuck on the seat. But it's interesting watching the games and then listen to everybody, you know, break them down, talk about them, good, bad, or different, what the heck, you know, we have. And Rock and I talked about this yesterday a little bit as well, too. It was underwhelming to see him play. I really felt that he didn't meet the hype watching him five games in a row. I mean, constantly watching him versus watching highlights. Maybe you watch one game, like when the Suns would play him, I'd watch him. He was hurt off and on. But for me, I just felt that, it could be a combination. I got to make a choice. It could be a combination of needs to mature, doesn't meet the hype. For me, he doesn't meet the hype. Just did not meet the hype whatsoever. Now, when you got a kid like this that goes up and down the court, there's a lot of holes in his game. I think we've seen that.
3: That's a fair statement. There is.
4: And I think it's the overhype is, okay, let's pump the brakes, everybody. This kid's, you know, he's played 3 years. There's a lot of things we don't see that I think that they've pushed him for we're not seeing. Now, I was surprised, though, at some of the dirty play from Victor Wembanyama, again, because we haven't seen him, watched him that up front and personal and close in several games here and there. And the other thing, too, in reference to the maturity thing, was just his pressers, not shaking the hands, all that. But he's not a superstar yet, in my mind. So I voted doesn't meet the hype at this point.
3: Okay, so he's a star, but not a superstar.
4: Yeah, I would say that. Yeah, okay. I'd say he's there because I think superstars got to carry the team, got to pick you up when they're down. I mean, Jalen Brunson.
3: He is a superstar.
4: He's a superstar.
3: Yeah.
4: Laz, you got an update on the poll there?
5: Yeah, I think, in my personal opinion, he is a bona fide superstar. And I say that because you can see the raw potential. And in theory, he's still about probably 3 or 4 years away from being at the heart of his prime. So I think he's well on his way to being a superstar. And about 50% of the people agree and say he's a superstar. The other half say he needs to mature. And
3: there
5: so
3: you go.
5: I think
3: that's
5: I'd
3: where
5: agree
3: I
5: with
3: went.
5: Those.
3: Yeah, that's where I went. He needs to mature. I will say this, because coaches will tell you, Laz, potential gets coaches fired.
4: Exactly right. So I think right now, I mean, it was like not down the road, but right now.
3: Yeah.
4: Because so many people say, he's a superstar.
3: No, not yet.
4: Okay, well, let me watch him for five games. Now, the hype, I just felt that the hype exceeded the value of the player. The other thing, too, Jimmy, I really felt that Mitch Johnson didn't utilize him or use him. I felt in a way that he could have really benefited even more so with these games.
3: Mm-hmm.
4: Where was he down low on rebounding? Where was he down low on the offense?
3: I should have been there.
4: I mean, shouldn't with a guy 7'4", shouldn't you go inside out versus outside in?
3: Mnuch, I harped on the show about that. I just talked about you got to capitalize on your God-given talent.
4: Sure.
3: Your God-given talent is you are tremendously athletic and you are 7'4". Take advantage of what God gave you and make it happen down low on the block. I just felt that they missed opportunity after opportunity to capitalize on that because he is a decent free throw shooter and he most likely would have gone to the line a lot more.
4: Yeah, there were some, and as far as the dirty player thing, there were several, not one, not two, three. There was probably five or six that they pointed out. Not only the head slam by Jalen Brunson, jumping up underneath Jalen Brunson, that three-point shot on purpose. He knew what he was doing. Mm-hmm. And for them not to call that a flagrant foul was just, okay, all right, NBA officials, it is so blatantly obvious that you're not going to call a flagrant on this kid that the fix is in when I see that. A total fix was in. There's a couple other times on OG Anunoby, he need him. I mean, he's underneath him. He gives him a shot to the knee.
3: Oh, yeah.
4: Then don't forget the forearm shiver, you know, literally to the head of, I'm trying to think, was it Catman? Because Catman wouldn't have taken that.
5: Naz Reid in the Minnesota series.
4: Yeah, Naz Reid in the Minnesota series.
3: Yeah, Naz Reid.
4: So it's interesting. You just watch this kid and you go, okay, what's up with that? What's up with this? The reason why I didn't call that flagrant, because if they would have made it to game six, the flagrant on Jalen Brunson.
3: Right.
4: He'd have been had to sit out.
3: Correct.
4: Yeah, they weren't going to do that. But there was many, many times. I mean, it just, after the game when they break it down, because sometimes a lot of guys are watching the ball, you see some of the little antics, which is fine. Mm-hmm. But some of the antics were like, dude, I mean, the official's right there.
3: Yeah.
4: How do you not call it?
3: Yeah, he's looking right at it.
4: Yeah. Now, there are benefits to the kid. I'm not going to totally bury him, but the kid is talented. But the kid, you know what? Number one, here's another thing. Get the ball out of his hands when he's down low.
3: Mm-hmm.
4: He can bring it up, but get it out of his hands because he can't dribble. He has a hard time going left and right off the glass. His shot needs to improve. I get all that. But again, when you watch him and you haven't watched him for, you know, several months, you go, oh, this guy must just be a dude. He wasn't a dude. He's not a dude yet. Now, he may be, but somebody's going to have to get a hold of him, coach him up, or use him in the right way.
3: I think that they will do that in San Antonio. They're too good of an organization not to capitalize on that. So I'm sure that you will see a difference in Wemby next season. And then I believe that he will start to grow into that superstar status. I truly believe that. He's more than capable.
4: Sure.
3: He's very, very talented. I'm not taking anything away. But I think you made a solid point about Mitch Johnson, the coach of the Spurs, because you have to learn how to win. And when you and I spoke earlier this morning prior to the show, you referenced something that the Spurs, once they got into the finals, reminded you of the Phoenix Suns. Yeah. They could get the lead, but they couldn't hang on to the lead, and then they couldn't find a way to win.
4: And that
3: was kind of what their season was about. That's exactly what happened to the Spurs. They were really good from the jump, but when it got into a situation where they were in the middle of the fourth quarter and the game is close, that's when they lost it, and it's when the Knicks prove that veteran players make the best decisions down the stretch.
4: Well, and a veteran coach, too.
3: Yes.
4: Mike Brown.
3: Yes.
4: Been there, done that,
3: done
4: right?
3: That. Yep.
4: And I think, I call that a front-running team. They can't close. The Suns are very much a front-running team this year.
3: Mm-hmm.
4: They couldn't figure out a way to close. Now, at the end of the year, they started to figure it out.
3: A little bit.
4: Yeah, and they get 45 wins. But there was maybe a good 10 games where the opposing team came back, got the lead, Suns would go back and forth, but they couldn't close. And the Spurs could not close. I thought De'Aaron Fox was there to close the game. The guy couldn't hit the water from the boat.
3: I agree.
4: That last game, I think it was 3-for-15.
3: Terrible.
4: 1-for-8 from three-point land. And what are you doing coming down and not setting up, getting the offense in motion, and just pulling up from the elbow or pulling up from three? De'Aaron Fox, you're making $50 million a year. Dude. You're there to close. You're there to set this thing up. Get these guys in motion. Have Wemby. How about you wait till Wemby comes down the court before you take a shot?
3: Let him get under the basket.
4: And you know what? If it wasn't for Harper, that kid, I thought, stole the show.
3: He did steal the show for the Spurs. Dylan Harper is the real deal. I mean, he is really skilled, and he is only 20, and he takes nothing from anybody.
4: And I think that those guys, the last two or three minutes, they ran out of gas. They got sloppy.
3: Yeah.
4: Where you saw the Knicks, everybody breathe. And think about this, Jimmy. All four wins, they came back from double digits.
3: They did.
4: To win those games.
3: Yeah,
4: so,
3: they did. Yeah.
4: As far as Wemby's concerned, I think he's got not a long ways to go, but a ways to go. But I think the kid needs to grow up, take a look at himself, and just be a pro. Let's be a pro.
3: When we come back, we're going to have a pro on the show. It is indeed Kyle Dodd, who is going to be our guest. You hear him all the time, ASU basketball radio analyst, also a stud point guard when he played for ASU. It's coming up next, everybody. Right now, let's get you to an ESPN 620 Sports Center update.
5: 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I'm Matt Lazarus. The D-backs took the first of three from the Los Angeles Angels last night as a Pavin Smith home run helped propel Arizona to a 4-3 win at Chase Field. The Snakes will look to lock up the series tonight as Merrill Kelly gets the start for Arizona, and first pitch is set for 6:40 with pregame coverage getting underway at 6 on 98.7 FM, also streaming live on the Arizona Sports app. Twin Peaks is saying thank you to its biggest fans, and today get a cheeseburger and fries for just $7.99 with the purchase of any beverage. 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
12: Brunson on the drive, spins underneath, puts it up, puts it in. Jalen Brunson does it again.
3: Okay, here we go. This is going to be a lot of fun because we got the point guard on the show right now. It's always cool when Kyle Dodd comes on with us. So I always go back to Nate Tiny Archibald, who led the NBA in scoring and assists in a single season. I know that Brunson did not do that, but in your estimation, as a former point guard and scorer, could indeed he be the next guy to lead the NBA in scoring and assists?
13: I think so. I mean, he has that skill set. You know, we saw it at times where he has high assist games. We see it at times where he has to go and get his, you know, his own and go for 40 to get a win. And I think that's the cool part about him is he's not worried about it. He'll do whatever his team needs that night. I know he took some heat early in this series. Some people claimed that he was chasing the MVP or whatever, and I just wasn't really buying that. I don't think he's that type of player. But, yeah, it's just fun to watch, man. I mean, you know, as a guy that played the position and as a guy that was constantly called undersized growing up and to see those guys overcome, and he did at a much higher level than I did, but it's just fun to watch. I'm always big fans of those type of guys.
4: And it's very rare, Kyle, the Nova Knicks, Brunson, Bridges, and Hart. I mean, for those guys to come together and win another one in the NBA, how special is that? How rare is that in the NBA?
13: Yeah, it's cool. And I think there's something to that. You know, I mean, I think, you know, in a world where we have the transfer portal and we have, you know, guys transferring to 4 high schools in 4 years, I think to have guys that have played basketball together for several years means something. I don't care if it's the NBA or college or whatever. And I think just the guys that, you know, the fact that those guys played together in college, they, you know, established the chemistry, they know each other's game. They're pulling for each other. There's no jealousies. I love the banter. You know, they have fun with it. You know, Josh Hart and Jalen Brunson act like they don't, like they hate each other, but they're actually best friends. And it's just really cool to see. And I think, like I said, it's a breath of fresh air in this world where you don't have any continuity in any sport anymore.
4: And a couple of things, Kyle, just the improvement that he made, that being Jalen Brunson from Nova to the Knicks, and then Nova to the Mavericks, and then from the Mavericks to the Knicks. Talk about how his game has grown exponentially, how it includes, as Jimmy alluded to, scoring, but also getting everybody involved in the game.
13: Yeah, I think, you know, I thought when he came into the league, he was a guy that was, you know, looked like he was going to be a heck of a six man or, you know, instant scorer off the bench or, you know, a spark plug, you know, but maybe just contributing off the bench or, you know, but a third or fourth option. Now you're talking about the guy being the best Nick of all time. You know, I think he's just transformed his game into a superstar. I mean, he's a flat out, there's no other way to put it. He's a superstar and he does so many things for that team and so many things for that franchise. And now, you know, probably the biggest thing that's happened to that city in a long time. So, I mean, it's big time. I just think, like I said, I've always been fans of the guys that are, you know, under the radar and underdogs. And he is a perfect example for any young athlete out there that don't listen to anything that anybody has to say. Just, you know, try to find your lane and keep your head down and hammer away.
3: Kyle Dodd is our guest on the Right Toyota guest line. Take me to Carl Anthony Towns. The fans, and I always refer to fans as dopes because they're dopey about their team. They wanted Carl Anthony Towns midseason run out of town. They were trying to get him traded, everything. In your estimation, when you watch Towns play in the playoffs and then in the championship finals, What went right for him?
13: I just think the Knicks really embraced what his strength is, which is versatility. And I think when you talk about these fans, you know, I think people just get caught up in the fact that, you know, they want basketball to be the way it used to be. And it's just not. And I mean, I do too. I loved watching Shaquille O'Neal go down to the block and drop step and hammer on somebody and, you know, throw people around. That was great. That was fun for me as a kid. But now that's not the game. And your big men are your hybrid guys. And I think the series changed. And I think the playoffs overall changed for the Knicks when they used Karl Anthony as, you know, we talked about it a couple of weeks ago, almost a point center. I mean, He handled the ball and facilitated from outside the key. And, you know, that just didn't happen years ago. If you had a 7-footer, you better get your ass on the block.
3: Yeah,
4: sure.
13: And it's just not the way the game's played anymore. And I think, you know, New York embracing that. And I'll tell you what, you know, Knicks fans, they can complain and cry all they want during the season, but if they're not shaking that guy's hand for getting him a title, you know, in the last 50 years, I mean, that he should go down as one of the better Knicks of all time as well.
4: You know, Kyle, I got to imagine on the other side, San Antonio, you are a realist, traditionalist, fundamental basketball, understanding the game, know where you're at. So game four, De'Aaron Fox gets a rebound. He goes in for the layup versus dribbling it out and getting fouled. You come back, and he gets blocked by OG. Then you get the inbounds pass from OG out to Jalen Brunson. He beelines to the rim. Nobody accounts for him and blocks out. Nobody was blocking out down low. I'm sitting there going, are you kidding me? What happened to fundamental basic basketball to prevent or understand where you're at all times? So I can imagine when Kyle Dodd had to come off the couch when we saw these fundamental breakdowns by the San Antonio Spurs.
13: Yeah, I mean, it is tough to watch. And I mentioned how much the game has changed, and a lot of it has changed at the youth level. I mean, it's just a different dynamic. There's not a lot of stress on fundamentals anymore. It's go out and play 185 games, you know, in a season, in a club season. High school ball doesn't even matter, you know. Some of these guys, I mean, it does to me, you know, but sure. It's like some of these guys take it for granted. And, you know, I just think with the way we grew up, it's like if I was going to be on the floor, I had to do every little thing right. I was 140 pounds soaking wet when I got to ASU. If I was going to play, I better screen.
4: Sure.
13: I better block out every time. I better guard my man. I better know my assignment. And it's just not the case anymore. Some of these guys, they just play so many games and they're so gifted athletically. Mm-hmm. They get away with it. And then stuff like that slides through the cracks. And it's a shame because it's not necessarily even De'Aaron Fox's fault. He's just never been held accountable.
4: Yes.
13: And so I think that's just a big thing with the way you know, youth sports and high school sports has changed.
3: All right, now that we're talking about De'Aaron Fox, there's a lot of talk about Giannis and being traded, and the Spurs have come up in that. De'Aaron Fox would be part of that package. If you were the Spurs, is that a deal that you would make for Giannis, or do you try to run it back with all the youth, knowing that they're going to even be better than what they were this year?
13: Yeah, it's a tough one. I mean, I think anytime you get a chance to get a guy like Giannis, you know, you definitely explore it. And I think especially with the fact that he's just kind of been under the radar the last couple of years, he's been banged up a little bit. Milwaukee hasn't done much. And I think a new fresh start for him might re-energize him. I mean, he's the Greek freak. He is a freak. I mean, he's, you know, if you had a chance to acquire him, I think you always take a look at it. I don't care what team it is, if, you know, if it's the Suns or the Jazz or whoever. But that being said, it would be hard for me to break up, you know, a nucleus that just, I think this is a team that could be good for a long time. And I know in the win now and no patience world, it's like, man, we were so close. We need a tinker. Sometimes you don't. Sometimes you just need to roll it back. Sometimes those guys just need to learn how to win. I mean, honestly, what they lead, 177 minutes of the series compared to New York's 50 minutes. So, I mean, really, they weren't I know the series wins was 4-1, but that series was a lot closer than the numbers.
4: Mm-hmm. Sure. Yeah, they could have very easily won three games. I mean, again, sometimes I look at the coaching. I want to get your overall thoughts on watching Wembanyama during this series. Rock and I talked about this a little bit yesterday. Jimmy and I talked about it a little bit. I guess I was just underwhelmed. I just, for my mind, it didn't, you know, watching him game in and game out on a consistent basis, Kyle, it's like he didn't meet the hype, or he's overhyped, or maybe I'm just disappointed because he's, in my mind, not as good as I thought he was. I just want to get your thoughts on Wemby during the playoffs, or during the final.
13: Yeah, Jimmy, you know, fans aren't the only ones that are dope. Sometimes, you know, radio guys could be dope. No, I'm kidding. Obviously, I kind of agree with you. I think Wemby is, I think what happened is people crowned Wemby a little too early.
3: Yes.
13: You know, and I think he's young. He's ultra talented. He's going to be, you know, probably the face of the league. But, you know, this was a learning experience. And I think, yeah, there was games when I'm like, what are you doing? He's just floating, you know, floating around. And he's so gifted. He's going to have an impact on the game. But, yeah, I think, you know, I just think he's got a little ways to go. And that's okay. He's super young and stuff. But yeah, there was times when I'm like, I know this is crazy to say, but, like, the Spurs almost looked better a little, you know, in times when he was not on the floor at times. And you know, obviously that's not the case over the course of a game. But there was just times where I thought he needed to force his will a little bit and try to just put his fingerprints a little more on the game. And that'll come with age. And I loved how much it bothered him. You could tell. I mean, it bothered him a lot that they lost. And I love that. I think that means he's going to do anything he can to not, you know, not have that feeling again.
3: Kyle Dodd is our guest. We're talking basketball. Okay, so if you're the head coach for the Cleveland Cavaliers in Kenny Atkinson, and you're the head coach of the San Antonio Spurs, Mitch Johnson, the analytics all say that you won the series. Every analytic equation says that you are the champion. So if that's the case, and we know it didn't happen, we saw what happened, why are analytics so relied upon, and why don't coaches again start to go back to the eye test?
13: Yeah, I just think there's a way to do both, you know, and I think I may even mention it on this show before. I think my dad, honestly, he's 82 years old. I think he has a great feel for this. He's a huge Dodger fan. Sorry, guys. He grew up in LA, but his big thing was, you know, the Dodgers relied so many years on the analytics and then they, you know, they continue to do that through the playoffs. And his whole thing was, over the course of 162 games, you can manage by the numbers and, you know, probably things are going to happen the way that you say they are. But when you're in the playoffs and you're a coach, you can't coach with the math book. You have to coach with your eyes.
3: Yep.
13: And if you see a matchup that, you know, I'm old school, man. If I run in a play and they haven't stopped it twice in a row, what are you running the third time?
4: Sure.
13: And what are you running the fourth time? And that's just not the case anymore. It's like, oh, man, people, they just overthink it. It's like, run stuff till they stop it. You find a matchup that you can exploit the heck out of it until they change. And that's just not the case anymore. It's just everything's managed by numbers. And I think there's a way you can utilize the numbers, but just also have a feel for the game as well.
4: You know, I'm a little surprised we got that brand new open for you, real nice open, giving you a lot of love, and here you are insulting the co-host like that, for crying out loud. I mean, you know, that can be pulled the next time we have. And just remember, I got cousins that are out of work right now, so they know where you live, tough guy, all right? So just be careful what you wish for, all right?
13: You know, I got to take a jab at you once every once in a while.
3: Absolutely.
4: I know that.
13: The open was awesome. By the way, I'm actually not at home. I'm in Irvine, California for my son's little baseball deal. I'm off this week, so you can't find me in Arizona, but I'm sure you got family over here that can rough me up too. So.
4: Are you? You
3: got family everywhere.
4: Are you like walking around the field or something? It's like you're out of breath or something like that.
13: I am. I'm trying to find like a spot that you can't hear cheering and stuff. I'm trying to.
4: Well, you sound like you're out of breath. Are you power walking? Or are you strolling? What are you doing?
13: No, I'm fat. That's what it is.
3: I can say this. You're the freaking best, man. We love having you on.
4: Hey, thank you so much for indulging us the entire basketball season, NBA season. And when it comes draft time, just have everything in order. We'll get your thoughts on your draft. We'll get that all boiled down as well, too. So, hey, really appreciate it. Thank you so much. And I'm so glad that all that teaching and schooling that one Sean Crispin taught you is finally paying off.
13: Yeah. If I get my numbers and colors down, I'm going to be a real threat in society.
3: Hey, look at man. I was always really good at paint by number. So
13: yeah,
3: I'm right with you. See you, pal.
4: Thanks, buddy.
13: All right. Thanks, guys. Have a good one.
3: You got it. 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
3: The U.S. is on the world stage, and there's a lot to get to. 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Let's get you caught up.
4: All right, so we are on a busy day of World Cup action today, guys. The superstars will be on the pitch. We have the former runner-up in France. They played today at noon against Senegal. And Senegal is a very good club because, or a very good team, I should say, internationally, because they have a lot of pace. They play very, very fast. So that wasn't an ideal matchup for France to kick off the World Cup. But they took easy care of them behind one of the best players in the world, Kylian Mbappe. He scored two absolute screamers of goals. They were both absolutely incredible, beautiful goals. So they held off Senegal. They won 3-1, but we didn't have any goals until the 70th minute of that one.
5: 0-0 at halftime?
4: So anyone who had the under was jumping for joy until there was four goals in the last 20 minutes.
5: I knew he'd work that in,
6: Jimmy.
5: Yeah,
6: he did, yeah.
5: I knew that'd work him in.
4: Because you know, people are betting the World Cup.
6: Yo, they are. So,
5: is France considered one of the favorites this year?
4: Yes, I would say they are the favorite, in my opinion. They have superstars all over the pitch. And then Kylian Mbappe is probably the best player in the world. And he's still my age, so he's got a long career ahead of him.
6: Oh, well, that's why he's the best player in the world for you, because he's your age.
4: Yeah, he's
6: incredible. I'll go with the old man who gets a chance to play tonight for Argentina. The game is the night game in Kansas City, and you get a chance to see Messi on the pitch.
5: That's right.
6: I cannot
5: Argentina.
6: Wait for that.
4: Yes. And they are the former World Cup champions. Yep. That's who took down France in 2022 in that last World Cup.
6: Yep.
4: So you got Lionel Messi and Argentina. We'll see if they can run back their last World Cup championship. They hadn't won one in many years, so we'll see if they can go back-to-back. No one has done that in a long time. So yeah, you'll see arguably the other best player in the world in Lionel Messi, who's still got plenty left in the gas tank, against Algeria. And Algeria is a good team, too.
6: Yeah.
4: They're ranked only in the mid-20s of all the World Cup teams, so they'll give them a good run for their money there. And then at 3 o'clock, sandwiched in between those, you got Iraq versus Norway. Mm-hmm. And Norway's actually a pretty good club as well, because they have Man City's Erling Haaland, and Haaland is a huge dude. He's a tank, and he's probably one of the best goal scorers in all of soccer, or football, if you want to call it that.
6: Football.
4: So today is a day full of the stars. You get Argentina, you get France, and many, many bona fide superstars coming with that. So right now, Iraq and Norway is set to get underway in just about 10 or 15 minutes here. I'm watching right now. They're all making their way out to the pitch and all of that. So I'll keep you updated with scores from that game. But I think Norway will probably have their way with Iraq, I'm guessing. And then tonight, Lionel Messi and Argentina.
5: And just kind of recap for what happened yesterday, if you didn't see this, Spain, España, and Cape Verde, not Cape Verde, they went to a draw, 0-0.
6: Right.
5: All nil. Belgium beats Egypt 1-1. They tie Egypt 1-1. Saudi Arabia and Uruguay, they tie at 1-1. And then Iran and New Zealand, they tie at 2-2. So a lot of draws.
4: Four games, four draws.
6: Boring.
5: So some excellent competition. And I think that's one of the things that you talk about, okay? If you're not a big soccer fan, you're kind of a novice, you want to watch this, you're watching these draws, you're not going to see a lot of scoring. You're just not. So a lot of fans, because we're so hyper-scoring in football and basketball, baseball
6: even in hockey.
5: Yeah. And you're looking at the NHL Stanley Cup. You're

0: you're not going to see that. So I think the biggest thing I've always enjoyed, because my daughter played it, and Nethery played it at a high level. She played at Hastings College, and I helped assist with her when she was in junior high,
1: yeah,
0: learning the game from a young lady that played at Phoenix College. She was the coach. Oh, my gosh. I learned so much about being in position, being out of position, defense, offense, strikers, the wing, the blah, blah, blah, all this and that. So when I watch it, I know enough to be dangerous. And you got to really appreciate, I think, guys, the athleticism that we're seeing from these players. And especially when they talk about the USA team, they say this is probably in the 25, you know, since what, 1994, this is a team that's probably one of the most athletic, mm-hmm. experienced teams that they've had, that we can only hope that they can get it, not only get to the group of 16, get out of the group of 16, and move forward and have a chance.
1: Hey, ask your daughter to come on the show.
0: I will.
2: Talk some soccer with us.
1: Yeah. Because, and here's why. I want to ask her, since she played it at such a high level, about the offside rule, mm-hmm. because I detest it. Because the ball goes into the box, and instead of the defenders defending, they all run forward so that the person in the box, yes. all of a sudden is offside.
0: Yes, exactly. That's a trick.
1: And that's the problem with FIFA soccer. The game is essentially designed to not score. It's a not score design, where in the United States people say, well, soccer, look how exciting. No, people in the United States, they want to see the ball in the net. We want to see, like the USA, put four goals up,
0: sure,
1: on the,
0: yeah.
1: board.
2: Speaking,
1: so
2: of the USA,
1: I would love to ask her that, huh?
2: Speaking of the USA, there was a soundbite I wanted to play for you guys earlier, and we didn't get to it. Pat McAfee and his whole gang of guys were, yeah. at the game. And he has quite the opinion on U.S. In fact, he thinks they might even win the World Series. So listen to this sound clip. I think you guys will get a good kick out of it.
3: Everybody was saying they must be. No, I think we. Hey.
4: I might do it.
5: Yeah.
4: Look out. It's coming home.
3: I think we have the confidence finally. And I said that in Chicago whenever we played against Germany. And Anthony Robinson attempted that volley that just went through the back of a net. It was nasty strike. Just an absolutely nasty goal. American teams of the past would have settled that, passed it back around, because we always thought the other team had more skill than us. We're just going to try to not let up any goals. Let's not make any big mistakes. And then we'll score on our one or two opportunities that we get. All our guys think that they're better than the other team. All our guys have confidence. All our guys have moxie. All our guys have skill. And I think we're a problem. After watching all those games, they were the most impressive team by far, including the greats.
2: He went on to tweet that USA will win the World Cup.
1: It's one game. One game. Pump the brakes,
0: you know,
1: dude.
0: It's interesting when you watch on Fox Sports and you see these panelists of guys.
1: Yeah.
0: And you're just learning, talking about Spain, talking about France, talking about Germany, on and on and on. They debunk all that Pat McAfee has said, because of all the outstanding players. And they said, look, at least, yeah, they've got good athletes.
1: Yeah.
0: They've got experience. But here's where the blemishes are on the USA team. Now, hopefully they can overcome them. Have that kind of exuberance and confidence that Pat McAfee is exuding. You just got to hope that they said these other guys are so much more experienced at this level of soccer.
1: Hey, when we come back, the U.S. Open Golf Championship is going to begin in just 2 days, on Thursday at Shinnecock on Long Island. That means Tom Lehman, golf champion, is going to be our guest coming up in just a couple of minutes. It's Rockin' Manooch with Jimmy B, ESPN 620.
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1: All right, ladies and gentlemen, here we are on the Golf Channel. I'm doing my golf impersonation of how they have to speak when somebody's going to roll in a putt. Tom Lehman on the green, 15 feet away, here at Shinnecock Hills, number 18. He hits the putt. It's rolling. It's rolling. It's still rolling. It's still rolling. It's rolling off the green. It's like a skating rink. We welcome in the one, the only Tom Lehman. Tommy, welcome, pal. Am I right about the greens? I mean, I've watched these guys during practice sessions. Man, you cannot stop the ball.
2: It's a really rugged golf course, and when they get the speeds up to where they want to have them in the U.S. Open, and I'm not saying that they should, but I'm just saying when they do, it's really a handful for sure. It's tee to green, and then once you get to the greens, then the fun is just starting.
3: I thought that for a second, Tom, that Jimmy was going back to a victory for you, that he slam dunks at home from 15 feet. But
2: I thought he was going to the Bill Murray, like, oh, it's in the hole. It's in the hole.
1: If it wasn't Shinnecock Hills, I probably would have done that.
2: Okay, well, yeah, you know what? I think when they set the course up properly, and they're like, when I always said ever since 1995 when Corey Pavin won there, maybe it was 94 possibly, that it was the greatest golf course that ever played, because they had it just exactly right. The greens were fast, but they weren't too fast. It was breezy, you know, so therefore, you know, they took that into account. They had the course just right. And when they do that, it is an absolute phenomenal, perfect test of golf. When they get the greens too fast, it becomes a little bit of a jokester at times in some places. So, and I hope they do not do that.
3: Tom, I took the virtual tour of Shinnecock the other night. So you do the drone flies the course or that particular hole. Yeah. And I'm like, oh my gosh, this course, you talk about a Lynx course and Scruffalopolis and point A to point B type golf, kind of Pete Dye, Lynx, all the above. And as Jimmy alluded to, the ice carving of greens. I don't know, plus five wins this thing. But I mean, just talk about that in particular. The somewhat A to B or target golf that target a lot of these holes, of these holes that you're going to have to perform.
2: Yeah, you know, there's actually some room out there off the tee. They because it's a breezy place and it has topography. There's some hills and some uphills, downhills, side hills. So the ball does roll, but it's a very fair test tee to green. You have to hit the ball extremely well. You have to hit it reasonably straight. But because it's windy, you need to hit the center of the club face and control your distance and control your trajectory. That's really a big deal there. You've got to hit it solid. And you have to leave it in the right places on the greens. And like I say, when the greens get really fast, when they kind of get baked out fast where the ball just won't stop, it really limits their pin positions. And you can kind of look stupid really fast when it gets that way. So I hope they don't. You know, because it's a perfect course at about 11 to 12 on the stint meter. It's like it's all you want. It's all you need. And hopefully they kind of have learned their lessons from the past.
3: I mean, and Tom, just looking at it, you know, I haven't looked at it long, but look at it, remind me a little bit of what's the course up in the Northwest where they had the
1: Chambers
3: Open?
1: Chambers Bay.
3: Yeah, Chambers Bay. Is there a hint of that in this?
2: You know what? Okay. So what was the Johnny Miller line where they, you know, you're comparing Roseanne Barr to Sharon Stone? You just did that. You just insulted Shinnecock to the nth degree.
3: Well, just don't share that with anybody.
1: God, we love having Tom Lehman on the show.
3: You know what? Right now. But she's got a great personality.
2: Yeah, you know what? The thing is, at Shinnecock, you do have to, if you hit it where you're aiming, the ball stays there, right?
3: Sure.
2: It's typically, you know, Chambers Bay was like, you could hit it 50 yards offline and catch a bounce and catch a roll, and before you know it, you're hitting it a foot from the hole. Mm-hmm. That was goofy golf. There's nothing goofy about Shinnecock. It's you know, it is smash mouth. It's like the old black and blue division,
3: sure.
2: You know,
3: yeah.
2: NFC Central, you know. It's like you just line up and and see who has the best offensive line or defensive line, and who's, you know, the strongest man wins.
1: Tom, what do you think about the LIV golfers who are going to be there, especially with all the uncertainty surrounding LIV golf now?
2: Yeah, well, I think this it's a, you know, the USGA event. It's a major, you know, it's not a PGA Tour owned event. It's co-sanctioned but not owned by the tour. So, you know, they have the right to invite who they want to, you know, just like Augusta does, just like the Open Championship, the PGA Championship. So there will be guys there, and, you know, that's fine if they're, I mean, if they've earned their way there, you know, based upon their good play, I think they have the right to have them there. You know, I think the PGA Tour is a little different animal, and that I have a different opinions on it when it comes to PGA Tour golf. But for certain, the USGA has every right to invite whoever they want to play in their championship.
3: And off of that, Tom, if LIV does fold, which is amazing to me, does eventually fold, because I don't think these guys play for, I don't know, another 4, 5, 6 weeks. What happens then? What's kind of the mechanics if they fold for those that have their PGA card and coming back to the PGA?
2: Yeah, I think that the tour does have some kind of a program, you know, in place for people to, I think for the most part, you have to sit out a year, if I'm not mistaken. I think there's a 1 year.
3: Okay. Moratorium.
2: 1 year, but more, but I think, you know, guys, for example, you know, if I'm not mistaken, I think Pat Perez is doing TV on the LIV, and so he's not playing this year, and that's, so he's serving his 1 year, which I think is absurd, but I think there is something like that. And then they did have that one time thing where you could pay, and $5 million kept you paid to charity or some number like that in order to come back right now. And so I don't understand all the ins and the outs of it, you know, but I think it's, you know, certainly been my opinion that you can't keep guys from coming back. It's a free world. You can make a decision to go, and you can make a decision to come back. But when you come back, you shouldn't come back with all the rights and opportunities that you're left with.
1: See, you're on the same page as Mnuchin and I, but my follow-up question to that is, are you surprised that LIV failed with the money that the Saudis had?
2: I guess I'm not. And I think the reason is that I think if this is just my one man's opinion, and for whatever it's worth, I think people have understood and realized that there's way more to professional golf, meaningful professional golf, than just money. And it has to do with culture. It has to do with legacy and tradition and history and all those things that you can't buy, all those intangibles that you earn over the decades and actually centuries now of competitive golf. The PGA Tour, the European Tour, you know, they own that. The USGA, they own that. That's the biggest part of the game almost, is, you know, who's held this trophy before and who's walked these fairways before and what's the history and the legacy that this championship holds, and being a part of that. It means a lot. And I think the guys who have left understood that they've lost all of that, and it's not nearly as much fun.
3: Tom, as we look back and you talk about competition and holding the U.S. Open trophy, unfortunately you lost by one stroke to Steve Jones, our good buddy. Yeah. We'll have him on tomorrow at Oakland Country Club back in 1996. Talk about that final round. You and Davis Love III just one shot back, and how the nerves, and knowing what you just said, how vitally important it is for American to win that U.S. Open coming down that stretch.
2: Yeah, it's the one that I wanted to win more than anything. And that particular day, I have to say that I think it's one of the best rounds I've ever played under pressure from start to finish. And this had nothing to show for it. Like I think I shot 71 that day. I forget the number exactly, but it was one too many. And it just hit so many superb golf shots that ended up, you know, in spots that, like, how did this ball possibly get here? Or, you know, a putt that lipped out, or hitting the downslope over a bunker and kicking into a bad spot in the back bunker. I mean, just you almost kind of like, okay, this wasn't meant to be. It was Steve Jones' tournament. It was meant to be for him. He played well. I played well. Davis played well, and he ended up. He was the one who hit the fairway on 18, and which was nearly impossible to do, and make a par, and he won.
3: And so explain that coming down the last couple of fairways. You know, you won the British Open. You played in the Masters many times. You played in the PGA many times. You know, Sawgrass, et cetera, et cetera. Is it just that for the Americans to win their own tournament, that much more pressure versus those other majors, Tom?
2: I don't know. I don't think there's more pressure. I didn't feel any more pressure there than anywhere else because it's all kind of the same. It's all, you know, you really want it badly. It's something that you, you know, but if there's, you're not thinking about that in the middle of it all. Mm-hmm. Like when you're coming down the last few holes, you're not thinking like, holy crap, I'm going to win maybe the U.S. Open, the one I want to win more than anything.
3: Sure.
2: You know,
3: mm-hmm.
2: Those are not your thoughts. You know, your thoughts are simply like, okay, the 16th hole, you know, I've got, if I miss a fairway right in that rough, I've got to lay it up short of the pond. So, you know, keep that 3 wood down the left side. And, you know, it's just shot by shot by shot. And then you add them up at the end. And I think when you do get to, I remember getting to the last hole and I said to Jones, like, this is what it's all about right here. I mean, what could be better than this is, you know, tied on the last hole of the U.S. Open, the 72nd hole. And I was up first and, you know, hit my tee shot. And I mean, I have to say, after all thinking through all these years, when that ball was in the air, I absolutely loved it. Like, oh, that's perfect. And it ended up, you know, up against the lip of the bunker and not perfect. You kind of almost have to say, well, you know what? It's execution wise, it's the best I could do. I couldn't do it any better under pressure if I tried in a million years. And Jonesy's tee shot, he hit it way further to the right. He hit a 3 wood and his ball landed like maybe in the first cut of the right rough and ended up in the fairway. So maybe I picked the wrong line. You know, obviously I must have because his ball was in the fairway and I wasn't.
3: It's interesting because I think about that, some of those incomplete passes I threw over the years, Tom. I finally just let him here or let him there. Isn't it amazing how us athletes have played? You go, there's just those, that one throw or shot or swing or whatever it is that you never forget.
2: Yeah. Well, and you know, and sometimes they're bad, you know, sometimes it's like, because it's a blunder, you know, other times it's because you go, oh, you know what, that's the best I could do.
3: I couldn't hit any
2: better, you know, and so you have both of those. And I think you, to be fair to yourself, you have to always remember all of the good as well as the ones that aren't so good. Mm-hmm. You know, you, if you only thought about the negative, like you can't step up and make a game plan and swing a golf club and hit a shot and just be completely happy with it, you know, and then end up saying at the end of the day it was a bad shot, you know, because it wasn't. Like, okay, well, it didn't turn out well, and maybe the putt didn't go in, but when you know that you executed, I think that's what you always hear from athletes about, you know, under pressure, just if I can execute the best that I possibly can, you know, but it just seems that, you know, that Nicklaus executed the best he could a lot more than anybody else did. And he won 19 of them or 18 of them or whatever it was. So, you know, there's that element of true greatness that, you know, is a genius and most everybody else is a mere mortal.
4: 1 minute left here. Do you got a pick? Is it Scottie Scheffler for you or is it somebody else in the field?
2: You guys know me well. You guys know me well. You know what? It's a ball striker's paradise there. It's the guy who can slide it, control his trajectory, control his distance. Scotty does that extremely well. But, you know, a guy like John Rahm, you know, he played well in the Masters and he's known to be a great ball striker. And you know, this is a really, really good course for him. Xander Schauffele, I always kind of go to Xander when the conditions may be tough. You know, it's windy at Shinnecock. And he made a comment a number of years ago at Carnoustie saying that in bad conditions, he's always the one who is able to get the ball around, and that's proven to be true. I really like his chances as well.
4: We like our chances when you're on the show because you always enlighten us when it comes to golf.
3: And please tell the boys I said hi, would you, Tom?
4: Yeah.
2: You know what? Your youngest quarterback turned cornerback, just graduated from college, so I'll tell him you said hello.
3: Oh, my God. Would you tell me these kids to stop aging for crying out loud?
4: Manooch.
3: I stopped having them at 45, Tom. I don't know about you. I just stopped it.
2: Yeah. All right, well, I'll tell them that the Cinderella boy said to say hello.
3: Oh, that's great. Well, tell Sean and Thomas I love them both and keep on keeping on, as I always say.
4: There you go. Thanks, Tom.
2: Hey, guys, thanks for having me on again. I love it.
4: Okay, thank you. Tom Lehman, everybody. Oh, that was great stuff. Great information as well. And he was presented by Lerner and Rowe. Injury attorneys just make one call. That's all. 602-977-1900. That's 602-977-1900. When we come back, what do the Phoenix Suns have to do to at least try to get in the hemisphere of the Spurs and the Thunder? We're going to talk about that when we come back. Rocky Manouche with Jimmy B, ESPN 620.
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1: 5 seconds remaining. Fox to Wemby. Wemby tries a three, puts it up, off the mark. Ananobi to rebound. It's over! It's over! Knick fans, this is not a dream. Your long, long wait has ended. Go ahead and cry. After 53 years, the Knicks are finally NBA champions once again.
2: Thank you to NBC for the highlight. The Knicks win the NBA title. The celebrations in New York City still going on and probably will for the rest of the month.
3: ABC, Jimmy B, ABC. Over
2: ABC,
3: here.
2: Thank you for that. Yes. And so there's too many XYZs, ABCs, all of those. I don't pay attention to CBS.
3: You're just upset because you had DirecTV and,
2: and
3: Scripps couldn't get it their act
2: however,
3: together.
2: However, Mnuch, a friend of mine, I probably shouldn't say this on the air.
3: Be careful.
2: I will. A friend of mine sent me their code so that I can receive it.
4: Oh, really? What's your friend's name?
2: Where do they live?
4: What's their address?
2: No, that's it. So if Fooey's on the show again, I can still yell at him for that.
3: Oh, trust me.
2: I'm not going to go buy some stinking little antenna.
3: Rock gave him a little bit of a peace of mind yesterday.
2: Did he really?
3: Owning Orangedale Bar up there in North Scottsdale. Got a little love. You did get the Spanish broadcast.
2: I did get Deportes.
3: But Rock and a lot of bar owners had to turn the sound down. And I wasn't there to interpret.
2: You should have just gone there and they just should have given you a microphone.
3: You know, and that's part of it is the sound, hearing Mike Breen right there talk about it.
2: Yeah.
3: The other thing, too, is you'll realize Mike Breen is the Knicks announcer.
2: He is.
3: And, you know, he had to have had that written out in his brain or just written out, knowing if they win. That was very eloquently said. So that just didn't come off the cuff from Mike Breen.
2: Right. No, I'm sure it was well thought out.
3: Very well thought out. Yep. But, you know, think about that. It's the sound. It's reaction. Mm-hmm. You're at a bar. You're at home. And you hear you get the commentary on top of everything. And this is what they're doing, what they're not doing. And, you know, you have to turn the sound down because it's in Spanish. Nobody understands, you know, the Spanish. And then you just, it's part of that vibe. It's part of that feel. But, Fooey's. Everybody in town's been coming up to me. He says, I have no part of that.
2: He doesn't really, Scripps, but everybody hates you.
3: Scripps owns the station. Right in.
2: Everybody hates you, Fooey.
3: But you know what? This Knicks team really came together because I think of...
2: They did in the second half of the season.
3: I think of last year when they missed out in the NBA Eastern Conference Finals.
2: Mm-hmm.
3: They got beat out. They had a few shortcomings. And they went back to what Jalen Brunson said. He said, look, we're close. We had every opportunity to win and to have that opportunity to beat the Indiana Pacers. We did. Indiana had it. They had our number. They had the size. So there's some things that they did, that being the Knicks, to go ahead and secure some more people. They already had all the dudes. They had all the studs.
2: Yes.
3: They had everybody there. And I think that the only guy I think that they added, because Bridges was there, and I'm just trying to think, the only other guy that they added last year, if I'm not mistaken, if I get to the Knicks, as the last piece to the puzzle, I want to say, as I'm looking here, was it Hart? Was that last piece
2: no,
3: of the
2: Josh
3: puzzle?
2: No, Josh Hart was there.
3: Okay, he was there. Might have been Ananobi. Might have been the last piece. Whatever. I mean, they talked about the last
2: piece. They got him from Toronto.
3: Right. So that was key. So the thing they did, though, is the new president, the guy's a former agent, I forget his name.
2: Yeah.
3: Former agent, came over to be the president of the Knicks, and he basically told James Dolan, just stay out of the way, let me do my thing.
2: Yeah.
3: I mean, it takes a lot of nerve to tell this billionaire, stay out of the way, let me build it the way I want to build it, let me do my thing, so to speak, and then to go get the kind of guys to have Landry Shamet's there, and the Jordan Clarkson kid and some of the other stars, you know, Jose Alvarado.
2: Right.
3: I mean, everybody.
2: That was a great pickup,
3: great
2: by the
3: pickup.
2: Way.
3: I mean, just he knows basketball, but what he did is Dolan allowed him to build that team.
2: Yeah.
3: So you look at that team and you bring it back here to the Phoenix Suns and you go, okay, if the Suns can compete in the West, which you alluded to, OKC, San Antonio seem to be maybe just two of the roadblocks out of many. What can the Suns do? If they can keep their good core nucleus to add to get to where it took a couple, two, 3 years for the Knicks, for OKC, For Indiana, who was injured last year. They made it last year. They got hurt.
2: Yeah, they lost Tyrese Halliburton.
3: But there's pieces that are added that seem to spur a team on to the finals potential.
2: All right, my question to you, old sage, who has been a Suns fan since their inception in 1968.
3: 58 years, Jimmy.
2: That's amazing. God, you're old.
3: 58 years.
2: Damn.
3: I was 10 at the time. over there at St. Daniel's, sixth grade.
2: So my question then
3: Sister Osborne.
2: They have nothing that they can really do in the draft.
3: That's the problem.
2: They are totally handcuffed. So you have Mark Williams is free. You have a couple other players off the bench that can walk as well. Do you let them walk, or do you bring back one or two? And if so, which one would you target?
3: Yeah, I'm not going to let Mark Williams go.
2: Okay.
3: I think I saw enough in him last year, aside from the injuries. And again,
2: but that's the issue.
3: Yeah, that is the issue. But I think he played enough. Matter of fact, we gave him a standing O. I think there was a parade for him last year when he went back-to-back games.
2: Yeah, there was.
3: Downtown. But I look at this chart, and I think that, look, Booker's coming back. Green's going to come back. Brooks is coming back. I think you bring Mark Williams back because you need at least a solid big man.
2: You got to have that
3: more solid big man.
2: Need that.
3: And you're going to bring Goodwin back. So you're going to bring the starting five back. I really believe they're going to do that. Now, how you add, from that standpoint, you're going to bring Gillespie back. Grayson Allen's going to come back. Is Iguodala, and is he proceeding like you want him to?
2: Ryan Dunn,
3: are they making the progress that you want to see in order to take this team to the next step? You see what I'm saying?
2: Mm-hmm.
3: Or is there somebody out there? Is there a couple other players out there that can play as well or better, have more experience, Iguodala or Dunn? And then they could be very viable as far as trading. Now, it'll be their third year. So they're still under their rookie deal. But with that youth, you'll get more experience. But can you handle the contract of that experience that comes in lieu for one of them or for both of them?
2: When we come back, we're going to shift gears and go to football. The quarterback, Brendan Sorsby, is going to enter the NFL supplemental draft. On Kalshi, the number one team that would be interested in Sorsby, the Arizona Cardinals. Arizona sports columnist Bob McManaman is going to be our guest. That's going to be our first question. So, Bobby, get ready. Right now, let's get you to an ESPN 620 Sports Center update.
5: 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I'm Matt Lazarus. The D-backs took the first of three from the Los Angeles Angels last night as a Paven Smith home run helped propel Arizona to a 4-3 win at Chase Field. The Snakes will look to lock up the series tonight as Merrill Kelly gets the start for Arizona with first pitch set for 6:40 and pregame coverage getting underway at 6 on 98.7 FM, also streaming live on the Arizona Sports app. Twin Peaks is saying thank you to its biggest fans. 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
2: So you know me, Mnuch, and how analytical I am.
3: Oh, so quite frankly you are.
2: Yeah. So
3: spot on.
2: I am. And so I'm looking at the analytics, so I'm on Kalshi. And,
3: how are you?
2: And Kalshi is predicting where Brendan Sorsby, the quarterback, will most likely end up. The number one team, the Arizona Cardinals. That is why we always invite Arizona Republic columnist Bob McManaman in on the show. You can find him on X at AZ Bobby Mack. Robert, welcome. Would you make a play for this guy or what?
13: No. No, I would not.
2: And why?
13: No, I would not. I think it's too late in the game. I don't like the circumstances. You know, if everybody's going to bitch about him not being able to play at Texas Tech, why should he be allowed to skirt everything, avoid everything, come to the NFL and make a lot more millions that he might, unfortunately, gamble away? I hope the kid's better, but I don't know what an upgrade he represents over Carson Beck, Gardner Minshew, and, yeah, even Jacoby Brissett.
3: So the vetting...
13: I don't really like the idea at all. I hate it.
3: Yeah, the thing...
13: That's just me, though. Sure.
2: Yeah.
3: There, and I think that, and that's very fair, Bob. I think that he's got to apply by June 22nd. He's already got a pro day lined up July 10th. I'm sure there'll be maybe one team, five teams, whatever there are. And in reference to the supplemental draft, I don't know exactly what the day is, but
13: there isn't one yet.
3: Yeah, it could be he'd go first round, second, third, fourth, or fifth. But I think that's got to be front and center is to vet him. Even though he's had the 35-day, you know, rehab, if whatever you call it, to make sure this doesn't rear its ugly head as a professional football player.
13: Yeah, and you know, who knows if he's even going to be allowed to be put into the supplemental draft. He has to apply and be accepted, and I know he's apparently or reportedly applied, but NFL hasn't said anything yet, and until they do, at which time they'll probably announce a date for when the supplemental might happen. The whole thing stinks to happen to me. I don't like it. Not a fan of it. I don't want to be involved in it in any way, shape, or form. I don't even want to read about it anymore. Now, I know that's maybe closed-minded. I'm just tired of stuff like this.
2: Are you a fan of the supplemental draft? Do you even like that? I mean, Rob Moore did come through the supplemental draft.
13: Yeah, there's been some good finds, and including Jalen Thompson.
3: Jalen Thompson, Cardinals
13: had for a long, long time. And unfortunately couldn't afford him, so they let him go as a free agent to Dallas, and he's going to do wonders there, I think. So, yeah, the supplemental draft, there's a reason for it. Jalen's issue was a grade not transferring over from a summer school thing. I don't remember everything. But I remember talking to his head coach at the time, great former Washington State colorful coach, who just joked and laughed about it, and it was kind of funny. But great player. I don't think Sorsby's going to be a great player. I don't even know if he's going to land or get drafted. I think his best approach is going to be a free agent walk-on type of deal in camp when someone gets crazy in their quarterback situation and has to grasp at straws. And that's what they'd be doing, in my opinion. Did you guys ever hear this guy really before gambling stuff came out?
3: I thought Brandon Sorsby.
2: Yeah.
3: The gambling, I had no idea, but I've watched this kid for the last 4 or 5 years. I think he's an outstanding quarterback. He throws it well and runs well. Had a hell of a year at Cincinnati. He's trending as like one of the top, if this can come up, one of the top two or three picks for this year's draft, if this didn't come up.
13: Well, that got flushed down pretty quick.
3: Yeah, it did. You know, it's interesting bringing this up, Bob, but you think of other sports, somebody popped for gambling, and like kids and like basketball players in college.
2: Yep.
3: I can't think of anybody that transitioned to the NBA from that actually got popped, was suspended, or kicked out of college basketball.
2: I can give you John Hot Rod Williams.
3: How about Connie Hawkins?
2: Went to Connie Hawkins as well.
3: Yeah.
2: But John Hot Rod Williams got Tulane shut down, and then he went into the NBA, and he had a relatively solid NBA career.
3: But I think to your point, Bob, it's few and far between. Can you trust the young man not to have a relapse? And next thing you know, he's not so much on your team, but betting on other teams.
13: Right. And, you know, if I'm any team, I'm going to strongly weigh that in. Do I really want to tangle with this potential web of whatever? And I'm not saying second chances are great. But God, I hate to sound stupid here, but it's different to me for different reasons.
2: Mm-hmm.
13: I mean, there's a lot of things that people do and get second chances for. Maybe they should, and some cases maybe they shouldn't. I think this is one of those shouldn't, because the kid needs to learn, and I don't know how serious this rehab thing is or not. Mm-hmm. You'd hope he's taking it very serious and has learned and continues to learn, and I don't think playing football right away is a way to help him learn. I think it's enabling in many ways, potentially.
2: This is why we got Bobby on the show. Yep, this is why he's here. Okay, take me because everybody has scattered to here and there, and this is the coach's worst time of the year because they have no control over anything.
13: Yeah. Right.
2: And we know bad things happen sometimes. So
13: sometimes
2: yes. If that's the case, do we get anything done with Jacoby Brissett, or are we just going to sit and wait until training camp officially opens?
3: And let me add to that, Bob, real quick. If they do get something done with Jacoby Brissett, is he automatically the starter?
13: Yeah, that's a good question. So I'll answer both by saying this. It's not nearly on the pace of what's going on in Tampa with Baker Mayfield.
3: Mm-hmm.
13: And he's a different quarterback, first of all. an established starter who has made it clear they both want to get a deal done, but nothing is close. And Baker made it clear that he is not going to negotiate once camp gets here. Mm-hmm. In Jacoby Brissett's case, I think he'll negotiate till the cows come home.
3: Sure.
13: And for, because it's a different situation altogether. Now, Mnuch, your second question was perfect. What was it again?
3: If he does get the pay raise before camp.
14: Yeah.
3: You know, is he automatically the number? Because they're talking about competition, but if he gets the bump, I would think they would say, you're number one. I don't think they give him a $10 to $12 million, for example, and say, well, now you got to compete.
13: I hear what you're saying. I don't think compensation takes away from competition. I think you still have to earn it.
3: Sure, I get that.
13: I'm not saying he hasn't, but I think he's got some making up to do a little bit. A little bit of prove it. If they're going to pay him a lot of money, they might just very well go ahead and name him. But again, guys, we're missing the point. The big picture here is Jacoby's not going to be the starter for, you know, the whole season. Sure. He's going to start the season if he ends up doing that. And then at some point, we're going to see Carson Beck if we don't see Gardner Minshew first. Hmm. I think it'll be Carson Beck and Minshew will stay in the background, but I'm for any of them starting at this point. I really don't care, honestly.
14: When you say that, have you already kicked the season to the curb?
13: Let's put it this way. If I was a season ticket holder, I would have stopped buying season tickets a long time ago.
14: Wow.
3: Sure.
14: Wow.
3: I would concur with that, Bob. I think a lot of folks would concur with that.
13: I don't root for any teams. You guys know me. I don't do that. I don't. It's not part of my DNA. It never has been. And so it's easy for me to say that. There isn't a team that I would buy season tickets for, quite frankly. It's not that big a deal to me. I spend my whole lifetime covering games.
14: Yep.
13: Why would I want to do it on my day off? Days off. I mean, sorry, I'm not like everybody, but you know, I don't know. I could do better things with money like that, in my opinion. Just my opinion. That's it. But I love the fact that there are season ticket holders out there who are still clinging on.
3: Mm-hmm. Sure.
13: I pray for them sometimes.
3: What you're saying, Bob, is God loves them too, right?
13: Yeah.
3: Hey,
13: Cardinal fans are people too, right?
3: Yes, yeah, exactly. It. Hey, before I let you go, the emphasis seemed to have very heavy emphasis on the running game with Love, Algier, Trey Benson, Connor. Who would be the odd man out at this point in time? Is it James Connor if Benson is healthy? You got 1, 2, 3, and then Connor's the odd man out. And from that standpoint, could there be some kind of a move before camp if Connor's healthy and somebody could pick him up?
13: Yes, on both of those fronts. I think both of them are possible trade candidates. At least one of them I don't expect to be around much longer after the season starts if either are here at that point. Anyways, I think you need to keep depth. That's something Mike LaFleur made it a point of saying when I asked about how he plans to deploy this crazy depth they have, and it seems a little, you know, overkill with four guys who were once considered or are considered, you know, pretty top echelon guys. And he made it a point, you know, running backs don't last long because of the propensity for getting pounded on every day, every game. So I think you'd be careful about trading one or both during camp and or during the preseason. I think you play it out a little bit. Now, if you get an offer for one of those guys and it's too good to pass up, you take it, I think, because I can live with three good running backs. I don't need six. I can live with three good ones and three backups. So, yeah. But again, I think it's coming later once the season gets underway. We see if they're as bad as we think or if they surprise and are better than we think because of the running game.
14: Always good, pal, when you take time to come on the show. Thank you, as always.
15: All right. Thank you, guys.
3: Thanks, Roberto.
14: Bobby Mack. Once again, AZ Bobby Mack. 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

0: team and so many things for that franchise. And now, you know, probably the biggest thing that's happened to that city in a long time. So, I mean, it's big time. I just think, like I said, I've always been fans of the guys that are, you know, under the radar and underdogs. And he is a perfect example for any young athlete out there that don't listen to anything that anybody has to say. Just, you know, try to find your lane and keep your head down and hammer away.
1: That is Kyle Dodd earlier on the show today, ASU former point guard, now longtime radio analyst, discussing Jalen Brunson and the performance that we saw from him in the NBA Finals. I alluded to the fact that the only guard to ever lead the NBA in scoring and assists in one season was Nate Tiny Archibald. And Manute, you remember, I asked him, I said, could Brunson possibly do that? Kyle Dodd thought about it, and he said, yeah, he could. He's that good right now.
2: You know, you brought up Nate Tiny Archibald.
1: Yeah.
2: We saw him play at Arizona Western College.
1: Yes.
2: When he was at JUCO there. We were living down in Yuma at the time, and that was early, mid-60s. So my dad would take us over to the COFA gym, COFA High School, and Arizona Western would play there. That's where they had their home games.
1: Okay.
2: And I'll never forget, because Nate Tiny Archibald, you don't forget. And then when you saw him move on, where did he go to, El Paso?
1: UTEP. And then he played, he had great ears in the Kansas City Omaha Kings and then in Boston with the Celtics.
2: So we followed him because it's like, wow, this guy's going to UTEP? Wow. Remember Nate Tiny Archibald at Arizona Western? He went to, you know, played pro basketball, so you watched him. And it was the same thing with Charlie Weaver, who came out of Arizona Western, went to USC as a football player,
1: okay,
2: played pro ball with the Green Bay Packers. So you followed those guys,
1: yeah,
2: you know, growing up. So I agree. I think watching Jalen Brunson grow, I mean, the last couple, 2-3 years, he's really, you know, he's not only put himself on the map, but he's put the Knicks on the map. And I was talking a little bit earlier about, you know, the president of basketball operations, Leon Rose, who was hired in 2020. And he kind of subtly told James Dolan, hey, let me do my job in a way. And his whole philosophy was, hey, look, I'm going to take a bunch of these underdog winning players, and I want to build a championship team. And he did that.
1: He did.
2: It came to fruition.
1: Yeah.
2: And I think of the Nova Knicks. I think of Josh Hart. I think of Mikal Bridges. And I think of
1: Jalen Brunson. Yeah.
2: And his whole thing was, look, if they could win two national titles back-to-back, he said, I know that those three guys, I have confidence, know what it takes to win at any level.
1: Mm-hmm.
2: And when he said that, I went, wow, that's very truthful for a lot of these general managers or presidents. If you win at one level and you can win at the next level, you understand what it takes. And have those three guys off the two national championship teams at Villanova is incredible. But his whole philosophy was, I want to take the guys that want to be here. I want to take the guys that feel a little underdogish, if you will, get a little chip on their shoulder. And you can see Jalen Brunson, he won't tell you, he's playing with a chip on his shoulder. He's said many times that I'm here to improve my game. He won't say it, but he knows that there's a lot of doubt with Jalen Brunson, especially when he got traded from Dallas to the Knicks and they gave him the big bucks, right?
1: Yes,
2: everybody and their mother said, there's no way, not this kid.
1: Yeah.
2: He's not Allen Iverson reincarnated. Well, look at him now. And not only did he take the money, he acquiesced on some of the money, $100 million for Leon Rose to have that money freed up to go get some of those other individuals, to make those trades for the Catman and for Mikal Bridges and for Josh Hart and for Anunoby, who didn't even play on the Toronto team when they won the title there. He was hurt.
1: He was hurt.
2: So he gave up some of that cash, which a lot of players, a lot of agents were very upset with him because they're like, what are you doing?
1: Yeah.
2: You're degrading the market. He didn't care. He wanted to win, and that's exactly what this young man is doing.
1: Interesting, because there was an interview the other day with Mark Cuban, who owned the Dallas Mavericks at the time, and they asked him about Jalen Brunson. He said, when we traded him, we didn't think he was going to be like that.
2: No, nobody did.
1: Nobody did. Didn't think he was going to be like that. Tremendous. 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

0: 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It is the Angels at the Diamondbacks. World Cup soccer action tonight. Argentina with Messi against Algeria. 6 o'clock tonight on Fox. That game was played in Kansas City at Arrowhead Stadium. I saw some of the early reports out of there. It is going to be nuts in Kansas City.
1: The tailgating in soccer is a whole nother level than the National Football League or college. But tonight, Merrill Kelly taking the bump, 5-5, 5.46 ERA against Detmers, who's been struggling, 2-5. A 4.00 ERA. The pitching's been fairly decent these last couple nights. Nice to see Ryan Nelson, I thought, pitched very well. The night before, you saw Zach Gallen, I thought, pitched very well. It's just a matter of them getting, you know, getting the runs. Matter of fact, Laz, I was having you a little bit earlier. We were talking about runners in scoring position. We talked about, what, 3 weeks ago, how this team, the Diamondbacks, led it. Where are they currently at right now? They... at the bottom, at the top, close thereof, where they are as far as runners in scoring position.
2: So we mentioned, like you said, they were 2-for-37 or something like that after that Marlins series.
1: Right.
2: Their last seven games, they're actually 12 for their last 37 or 38. Okay. So they're batting 300 with runners in scoring position. So it's obvious that the trend is they're starting to win more games. They're starting to hit with guys in scoring position. It goes hand in hand.
1: And I did look up as far as team batting average. They're second to the bottom from the San Diego Padres. So hopefully get the bats going. The pitching seems to be coming around. But you've got to win series versus the Angels and the Twins and just kind of get your groove on.
0: Got to take advantage of that. Who's on the show tomorrow?
1: Tomorrow we'll talk about former Major League pitcher Mike Moore. We'll have our AmBet segment. A little campus quickies, ASU, NAU, and U of A. And then Steve Jones, the 1996 U.S. Open champ.
0: Thank you, everybody. Laz, great stuff. We'll see you tomorrow, ESPN 620.
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13: I'm Christine Lisi. Kylian Mbappe moved ahead of Lionel Messi in the all-time World Cup scoring charts and became France's record goal scorer with two goals in the 3-1 win in the tournament against Senegal. Chiefs receiver Rashee Rice released from a Dallas County jail today after serving his 30-day sentence for violating terms of his probation, which stemmed from his role in a 2024 car crash that left multiple people injured on a Texas highway. When it comes to contract negotiations between the Buccaneers and quarterback Baker Mayfield, not much has changed over the last 2 weeks, according to Mayfield himself. The 31-year-old is entering the final year of a three-year deal. He's currently the 16th highest-paid QB in the league, wants his next contract to reflect the production he's shown the last 3 years. ESPN NFL reporter Jeremy Fowler.
14: Expect things to intensify closer to late July around training camp. That can be an artificial deadline of sorts. Talking to people around the league, it's really interesting where they see his money going to fall in all this, because there are 11 different quarterbacks making $50 million or more. Wow. Baker Mayfield can say, hey, I've outplayed some of those quarterbacks. Yeah. So the feeling, the consensus is he'll probably get somewhere in that threshold.
13: Five-time major champion Brooks Koepka played a nine-hole practice round today, plans to play in this week's U.S. Open. He withdrew before the final round of last week's RBC Canadian Open due to weakness and numbness in the pinky and ring fingers on his left hand. Koepka says the fingers are feeling better. Red shortstop Ellie De La Cruz, set to start a rehab assignment Thursday, could return from a right hamstring strain to Cincinnati's lineup next week if all goes well. He's been out since June 1st. Guardians third baseman Jose Ramirez out 5 to 7 weeks after hand surgery.
15: Hey, it's Evan Cohen. Coming up Wednesday, we'll continue to react to Brendan Sorsby's decision to enter the supplemental draft. Plus, I'll tell you which team should consider drafting him. It's on Sportsmanlike, 6 a.m. Eastern, right here on ESPN Radio, ESPN2, and ESPNU.

0: where guys have been getting second chances. And it's one thing I think about is some of these guys with domestic violence. I feel like they don't deserve a second chance. But this kid, he's a kid. He made a mistake. Hopefully he has learned. He has to do the work to continue to rehab himself. And if he does that, I would take a chance on him.
1: Thanks for the call, Rashad. I mean, it is a difficult thing, Ian, because we're talking about something that's against the rules, obviously, but also because it's a very real thing, gambling addiction. And you want to believe that, yeah, he's going to get the treatment and he's going to get better. And so then there'd be no reason that he couldn't play football.
2: As long as he keeps getting help, you know, and that would be in if whatever NFL team puts in their bid and they get Sorsby out of the supplemental draft, that wording would be in the contract.
1: Right. I would think the team would be part of that, right? Like
2: absolutely.
1: Monitoring the help to some, maybe providing the help.
2: Absolutely.
1: If he needs it. So they would have to be willing to take that on as well. So it's not just what draft capital you're willing to go ahead and spend in the supplemental draft in July, but it's also, what are you willing to commit? What resources are you willing to commit to help this kid moving forward? Coming up next, what effect will Brunson's discount have on contracts moving forward around the NBA? We'll get into it on ESPN Radio.
3: 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So will Kurt Cignetti, the national champion head coach of Indiana football. 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